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4: 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Father Mike reflects on how baptism is just the beginning of our sacramental journey, but stays with us as we walk through our lives as children of God.
0: Hi, my name is Father Mike Schmitz, and you're listening to the Catechism in a Year, where we encounter God's plan of sheer goodness for us, revealed in Scripture and passed down through the tradition of the Catholic faith. The Catechism in a Year is provided by Ascension, who produced and funded this program. In 365 days, we'll read through the Catechism of the Catholic Church, discovering our identity in God's family as we journey together toward our heavenly home. This is day 169. We're reading paragraphs 1234 to 1245, 1234 to 1245. Today, the title is called Mystagogy of the Celebration. What's that mean? Mystagogy is, you know, the unpacking of the mystery, essentially the teaching of the mystery of the celebration of the sacrament of baptism. What we're going to do here is virtually every paragraph is another aspect of the rite of baptism and then its explanation. So at the beginning, we're in paragraph 1235. It's the sign of the cross. We do this at the beginning of the celebration and marks with the imprint of Christ, the one who's going to belong to him, and signifies the grace of the redemption Christ has won for us by his cross. And we go through that every step, basically, in baptism, like the white garment, the candle, the anointing of the sacred chrism. We're going to hear about all of those, and there's going to be an explanation of why we do all of those things with each of these paragraphs, which I think is pretty incredible. That's called mystagogy, an explanation, teaching of the mystery. So as we enter into mystery, let's call upon our God and Father in prayer. Father in heaven, we give you thanks. We praise you for your glory. We praise you for who you are. We thank you. We thank you for the gift of baptism. We thank you for the gift of not only declaring us to be your children, but making us into your children. We thank you for allowing us to have access to your Father's heart. We thank you for giving us your only beloved Son as our Savior, our Lord, our God, and our brother. We thank you for your Holy Spirit that dwells in us. Thank you for making us the temple of your Holy Spirit. Lord God, as we unpack the mystery of the celebration of baptism, we ask that you please give us a fire of love, a fire of faith and hope, a fire that wants to rekindle what you placed in our hearts at our own baptism. Give us a love for you that will never end, so that in you, our lives will never end. In Jesus' name we pray, amen. In the name of the Father, and of the Son, and of the Holy Spirit, amen. It is day 169. We're reading paragraphs 1234 to 1245. The Mystagogy of the Celebration. The meaning and grace of the sacrament of baptism are clearly seen in the rites of its celebration. By following the gesture and words of this celebration with attentive participation, the faithful are initiated into the riches this sacrament signifies and actually brings about in each newly baptized person. The sign of the cross on the threshold of the celebration marks with the imprint of Christ, the one who is going to belong to him, and signifies the grace of the redemption Christ won for us by his cross. The proclamation of the word of God enlightens the candidates and the assembly with the revealed truth and elicits the response of faith, which is inseparable from baptism. Indeed, baptism is the sacrament of faith in a particular way, since it is the sacramental entry into the life of faith. Since baptism signifies liberation from sin and from its instigator, the devil, one or more exorcisms are pronounced over the candidate. The celebrant then anoints him with the oil of catechumens or lays hands on him, and he explicitly renounces Satan. Thus prepared, he is able to confess the faith of the church to which he will be entrusted by baptism. The baptismal water is consecrated by a prayer of epiclesis, either at this moment or at the Easter Vigil. The church asks God that through his Son, the power of the Holy Spirit may be sent upon the water, so that those who will be baptized in it may be born of water and the Spirit. The essential rite of the sacrament follows, baptism, properly speaking. It signifies and actually brings about death to sin and entry into the life of the Most Holy Trinity through configuration to the Paschal mystery of Christ. Baptism is performed in the most expressive way by triple immersion in the baptismal water. However, from ancient times, it has also been able to be conferred by pouring the water three times over the candidate's head. In the Latin Church, this triple infusion is accompanied by the minister's words, "N, I baptize you in the name of the Father, and of the Son, and of the Holy Spirit." In the Eastern liturgies, the catechumen turns toward the east, and the priest says, "Servant of God, N, is baptized in the name of the Father, and of the Son, and of the Holy Spirit." At the invocation of each person of the Most Holy Trinity, the priest immerses the candidate in the water and raises him up again. The anointing with sacred chrism, perfumed oil consecrated by the bishop, signifies the gift of the Holy Spirit to the newly baptized, who has become a Christian, that is, one anointed by the Holy Spirit, incorporated into Christ, who is anointed priest, prophet, and king. In the liturgy of the Eastern churches, the post-baptismal anointing is the sacrament of chrismation, confirmation. In the Roman liturgy, the post-baptismal anointing announces a second anointing with sacred chrism to be conferred later by the bishop, confirmation, which will, as it were, confirm and complete the baptismal anointing. The white garment symbolizes that the person baptized has put on Christ, has risen with Christ. The candle, lit from the Easter candle, signifies that Christ has enlightened the neophyte. In him, the baptized are the light of the world. The newly baptized is now, in the only Son, a child of God, entitled to say the prayer of the children of God, our Father. First Holy Communion. Having become a child of God, clothed with the wedding garment, the neophyte is admitted to the marriage supper of the Lamb and receives the food of the new life, the body and blood of Christ. The Eastern churches maintain a lively awareness of the unity of Christian initiation by giving Holy Communion to all the newly baptized and confirmed, even little children, recalling the Lord's words, "Let the children come to me, do not hinder them." The Latin Church, which reserves admission to Holy Communion to those who have attained the age of reason, expresses the orientation of baptism to the Eucharist by having the newly baptized child brought to the altar for the praying of the Our Father. The solemn blessing concludes the celebration of baptism. At the baptism of newborns, the blessing of the mother occupies a special place. All right, there we have it. Paragraphs 1234 to 1245, the mystagogy of the celebration. I don't know if you caught that. Every little element of the baptismal rite is recaptured and explained. Everything from the sign of the cross. You know, when we have the sign of the cross here in the Latin rite, It's not merely, you know, the priest standing in the front and everyone kind of mimicking the priest, right? We touch our forehead, touch our chest, touch our shoulders and say the Father, Son, Holy Spirit. But there's also a claiming of the child. There's a claiming of this one to be baptized by tracing the sign of the cross on this child's forehead and inviting parents and godparents to do the same. There's something so powerful in that moment, not only because, you know, as a priest who does baptisms, I get to do that, but because I get to see parents trace the sign of the cross on the foreheads of their children. And he's essentially saying, I claim you for Jesus Christ. That's, of course, what baptism is. But by tracing that sign of the cross, is I claim you for Jesus Christ. And that's something that as parents do on the day of the baptism of their child, they can do for years and years to come. I remember being at a men's conference once years ago. And the priest presenting is an awesome priest out of Pennsylvania. And he had invited all the men, all the fathers. He said, if you're a father and, you know, you're in this relationship with your children and you're praying for them, you want them to choose the right thing. And although we're in the middle of a broken world and we all suffer and all struggle, he said, you know, praying with your children, praying over your children, even sometimes making the sign of the cross, tracing the sign of the cross with your thumb on your children's foreheads can be so powerful. And I remember at one point, my dad, I was sitting next to him during this men's conference, and not too long later, maybe months, maybe a couple of years later, one of my siblings was having a really rough time. I remember being in the kitchen, standing there with the family, you know, and whatnot. And there was heartbreak going on, and there was disagreement, and there was being misunderstood, all the things like normal families experience. And at one moment, my dad walked over to this sibling of mine, and he placed his hand on this person's head and just traced the sign of the cross on it, on the forehead. And it was one of those, you know, my dad doesn't do that often, but it was one of those moments. And he embraced him. Then they hugged. And, but it was one of those moments where it was just, wow, this is this is, you know, I gave you to Jesus on the day of your baptism and you're still his. You know, the Father's blessing is so incredible, and you can do that. That's part of the rite of baptism. And then what happens after that? Proclamation of the word of God, right? God's word is read, because the response to that must be faith, and the sacrament, yeah, baptism is a sacrament of faith. And then there's also 1237, a rite of exorcism that happens in the rite of baptism. And the reason why the rite of exorcism belongs there is because we recognize that scripture says it pretty clearly that when we're born under the reign of darkness. We're born under the domain of darkness, under the dominion of the evil one. And we need to be transferred from the kingdom of darkness to the kingdom of God. And so there's an exorcism that does call upon the name of our Lord Jesus Christ and explicitly renounces Satan and transfers that person from the kingdom of darkness to the kingdom of light, the kingdom of Satan, to the kingdom of God himself. And that helps us take the next step towards baptism. And the essential rite, you know, all of these rites, you know, there's anointing with chrism later on, there's the white garment and the candle. All those pieces are good pieces. They're a part of the rite of baptism. But in 1239, it highlights this. It says the essential rite of the sacrament follows baptism, basically saying that all these other things are very good. They belong there. They mean something. But the essential rite of sacrament is baptism itself. And it signifies and actually brings about death to sin and entry into the life of the Most Holy Trinity by our being configured to the paschal mystery of Christ, right? His life, death, and resurrection. And it's performed in the most expressive way by triple immersion. That's meaning like, you know, dunking, getting all the way under the water, triple immersion. And yet, even from the very, very beginning, baptism has also been able to be conferred by pouring water three times over the candidate's head. And so keep that in mind, that baptism, yes, it means immersion, means washing, that kind of sense. And that is, it's again, that's the fullness of the expression of the symbol, but also can be effective, right? The baptism is still effective if there's merely the pouring of water over a person, that they're both legitimate and they both accomplish the task. And the task is, right, transferring us from the kingdom of darkness to the kingdom of light. The task is bring about a death of sin and new life in Jesus. The task is that our sins are forgiven. The task is that we're adopted as God's beloved sons and daughters. Like,

0: steps are preparation for confirmation. And in the Eastern Church, as we noted, that happens right away, right? In the Eastern Church, someone is, a child is baptized. They're immediately chrismated, right? Or confirmed. And they're immediately receive Holy Communion. And how do you give a baby Holy Communion? Well, there's a little spoon and there's a whole thing. It's beautiful. It's wonderful. And it's part of the Eastern rite in the church. And that's how they do that. Of course, in the West, later on. But this is the big piece, is that baptism is just the beginning. It's the beginning of this new life. And the idea, the implication is that after taking this first step, a person would continue to walk, right? After taking this first step, the person realizes, I am not done. This is just the first step. How do I continue to walk as a child of God? And that is the challenge every one of us gets to face every single day. If you've been baptized, you get to ask that question. Okay, Lord, that was not the end. When you made me your adopted son or daughter, that was not the end. When you made me a temple of your Holy Spirit, that was not the end. That was just the beginning. And I'm called to now walk as a child of God. God, how do you want me to walk today? How do you want me to walk today? How can I walk in courage? How can I walk in faith? How can I walk in hope? How can I walk in love? How can I walk in justice and in fortitude? How can I walk in prudence and temperance? How can I walk in generosity and graciousness and patience? All of those ways are the questions we get to ask the Lord today, because our baptism was not the end. It was just the beginning. And I think that's incredibly exciting. Anyways, man, I'll tell you this. I'm praying for you. Please pray for me. My name is Father Mike. I cannot wait to see you tomorrow. God bless.
1: 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And now we'd like to share audio from a video called What is Stopping You from Becoming a Saint? 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
2: Hi, my name is Father Mike Schmitz, and this is Ascension Presents. So I was having a conversation with someone relatively recently about being a saint and about how it seems like really, really hard to be a saint. They were saying that, well, I know they know the stories. I know the story. You probably know the stories, a bunch of saints that seem to live really incredibly extreme lives. Like, they didn't have normal prayer. They had like extreme prayer. They didn't have normal fasts. They had extreme fasts. They didn't just normally serve. It kind of just your day to day. Here we are, you know, getting up and getting the kids ready for school and getting to work. Like, they seem to have really incredibly extreme lives. And the question that came back was, in order to be a saint, do I have to have that same extremity? Do I have to be that extreme as well? It's a really good question, I think. Because I think being a saint can seem so out of reach in this day and age, particularly when we compare it to other days and other ages. And yet, it's always possible. It's always possible to be a saint. Quick clarification, what's a saint? I think we have a video about that as well. So you can just, we can link it, or you just look it up. I mean, you have Google, come on. But essentially what we're talking about is someone who makes it to heaven. A saint is anyone who's in heaven, not necessarily someone with a capital S, T, period in front of their name, but like anyone who makes it to heaven. But I think there are three obstacles that every person in this day and age has to encounter and overcome in order to be a saint. Now, obviously, it's due to God's grace, right? This is very, very important that we understand this. That no one muscles their way to heaven. No one white knuckles their way to heaven. No one takes heaven for themselves. No one earns heaven. That should go without saying, but I need to say it because I think there's some people who will think like, oh, then I have to do it myself. Or they'll think, oh, those typical Catholics, they think they're doing it themselves. Absolutely not. Like, God's grace must be active in our lives. And without it, we got nothing. Like, we have nothing. So it's all God's grace. But we cooperate with God's grace. And that's what I'm saying, is we have to cooperate with God's grace in many ways. But I'm going to nail it down, focus on three ways. Okay, here's three obstacles that we experience in our day and age. One, we're so accustomed to things being instant. We get instant gratification all across the board. Amazon now has, as you know this already, they now have buildings in some of the major cities so you can order something on Amazon and then within 2 hours, it's at your house. Like, so we have this culture, we've created, like, not just culture, that culture has then shaped our hearts. And now we don't just have a culture of instant gratification. We have hearts that long for instant gratification. Not just long for. To long for something would be

0: big. We want it. We want instant gratification. And yet, to be sanctified, the process of becoming more and more like Christ is just that. It's a process. I don't like process. Our hearts are now conformed to instant gratification. And yet, becoming a saint is a process that will go through many, many days and many, many years. Now, yes, are there people who, with like in a flash of God's grace, seem to like be instantly changed? Yes. In fact, there are moments in many people's lives where that kind of thing happens. For most of us, however, the process of sanctification is just that. It is a process. And so what do we need to do? We need to resist the temptation to instant gratification. And we need to, here's the phrase, learn to love the process. We had an athlete here on campus who, he said one of his coaches used to always say that, like every practice, learn to love the process, that you're not going to instantly become an incredible athlete. You have to, it's going to be a lengthy and often difficult process. And so you can resist it and you can say, I wish it was already done. I wish I was that athlete I wanted to be. Or you could say like this, I wish I was that saint that God wants me to be. You have to learn to love the process. And that process is going to involve dryness, is going to involve distraction, is going to involve difficulty. That process is also going to involve joy and consolation. It's going to involve a lot of things. But we have to learn to love the process and resist instant gratification. Number two, our culture, and then therefore our hearts, have been formed in a certain way where, how would I say this? We like keeping our options open. I mean, we have a culture of non-committedness, lack of commitment. We have a lack of commitment. Again, I could point to culture, but it always comes back to our own individual hearts. And our own individual hearts in this kind of culture really, really does not do well with commitment. So we have a problem, and that problem is I don't want to fully give myself to anything or anyone because I want to keep my options open. I remember a buddy of mine calling it optionitis. We have optionitis and we like our options. And so if I make a decision, if I commit to something or someone, then now I don't have as many options. And so I don't like that as much. And yet, what is it to be a saint? Is to say, Jesus, you and none other. God, your will and not mine. It's to say, I have done with all the other options. Lord, I am wholly and fully yours. I'm completely yours. I mean, that's ultimately what this is. When it comes to being a saint, is it's going to cost you everything. Why? Because being a saint is this. I mean, Father Benedict Grischel once said, a saint is someone who says yes to God and then just never stops saying yes. A saint is someone who says yes to God and just never stops saying yes. So again, doing penances, doing all those prayers, all those kind of things, those extreme things. If God is calling a person to that, yes, that's what they should do. Ultimately, though, a saint is simply someone who has conformed their will to the Father's will. That's it. They've conformed their will to the Father's will, which means I can't keep my options open. It's that sense of saying I committed myself to the Lord. His grace is present. His grace is active. And I will recommit myself to the Lord and recommit myself to the Lord. And when I fall, I will recommit myself to the Lord because he's constantly calling you. He's constantly calling me to recommit ourselves wholly and fully to the Lord. This process, this thing is so unusual and it's so rare because it will cost you less. It will cost you nothing less than everything. To become a saint will cost you nothing less than everything. And that's the third thing. Okay, first thing is we have this instantaneous stuff we like. Second thing is we have a optionitis. The third issue is we lack a fighting spirit. Our culture, we lack a fighting spirit. We think like, no, I mean, just that sense of like, you just kind of grow into the thing and you don't want to be too extra, you know? You don't want to be too over the top, you know? You don't want to be, I mean, why cause a ruckus when everyone around us is kind of like, you know, mooing, chewing on the cud, you know, buying like sheep? A saint is someone who's going to say, no, I have a fighting spirit. I have a warrior spirit. There's no saint who ever lived who didn't have a warrior spirit, who didn't have a fighting spirit, who didn't have what you call courage. And courage is that sense of like, okay, I can discipline myself. I can say no to myself. I can say yes to God's grace. I can say yes to serving another person. I can say no when another person wants to walk away from the Lord or walk to take me away from the Lord. The willingness to fight, it seems like so few of us have this right now. So few of us have this fighting spirit, this warrior spirit, because we think that maybe Satan has made a truce with us. We don't realize we're still in a battle. But the saints are the ones who realize, no, this is a process. I'm going to love the process. That involves a whole full commitment to, I belong to the Father. I am my beloved. My beloved is mine. That whole commitment to doing the Father's will. And thirdly, this fighting spirit, this warrior spirit. I remember someone once saying this. It just was so powerful and it struck me to the core. They said, actually, all these options, all these reasons why I'm not a saint yet. So there's only one reason you're not a saint yet. Because you don't fully want to be. There's only one reason I'm not a saint yet, you guys. Because I don't fully want to be. Why? Because God's grace is overabundant. Christ's work is sufficient. His Holy Spirit has been given to us through his church. I have access to all of the grace that I possibly would need to be the saint of God, the saint he wants me to be. I don't choose it. There's only one reason you're not a saint, because you don't want to be. You haven't chosen it yet. Let that not discourage you, because the grace is still absolutely accessible. The Father's heart is completely accessible. We just need to fight these battles. We need these three things. We need to love the process. We need to commit fully to I'm his. And we need that warrior spirit, that fighting spirit. You can do it because he gives us the power and the grace and the spirit to do it. For all of us here, this is Presents. My name is Father Mike. God bless.
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11: 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I'm speaking with the one and only Dr. Ray Guarendi about his book, Being a Grandparent, Just Like Being a Parent, Only Different. And of course, it's going to be different. You wrote it. So let's talk about the overview. How is it similar and how is it different?
12: It is similar in the sense that we don't have the responsibility of parents, so we have more opportunities to enjoy. It's different in that there has been a pretty strong shift away from parenting styles. Most of human history, you parented like your parents parented. Well, because of the culture, because of the onslaught of the experts, there's some pretty radical differences, not only in parenting style, but in religion across generations.
11: Okay, really good. Dr. Ray Guarendi, Being a Grandparent, Just Like Being a Parent, Only Different, published by EWTN and available through our EWTN religious catalog. Of course, check it out. Well, I'm Doug Keck. This has been a Bookmark Brief. Thanks for stopping by. We'll see you next time.
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21: 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Can't quite read that. 3986. I should have it memorized at this point. I'll give you that again. 833-288-3986. If you are texting us today, please be sure to include your first name, where you're listening, how you're listening, and your brief question. Message and data rates may apply. You can also send us an email if you'd like to do that. ctc@ewtn.com. All right, Rich Jesse, our producer today, Matt Kabinski on the phones, handling screening your calls. Ace McKay is on social media. I'm Tom Price, along with Dr. David Anders.
22: Tom, how are you today?
21: Well, I thought I was doing okay, and then I thought, why can't I read that phone number? I've been reading that phone number for, what, 11 years? Almost 12 years.
22: Uh-oh.
21: So we're eventually going to get it right. We're going to lead off with an interesting objection here from Michael, who emailed us. He says, the Catholic Church is probably one of the biggest real estate owners in the world, and it's selling and buying properties all the time. So to say that they are just administrating the patrimony is not believable in today's information age. Why defend this, and why can't the church do more for the poor instead of being patronizing to world governments?
22: Yeah, thanks. I really appreciate the question. So it's a common misunderstanding to conceive of the church on the model of an American corporation, where you have a CEO at the top and stockholders and, you know, all of the physical plant owned by the corporation is part of one group, basically. And that's not how the Catholic Church is organized governmentally. The Catholic Church is a collection of financially autonomous organizations and, to a large extent, governmentally autonomous. There's a important caveat there, but like each diocese is its own entity, legally, theologically, corporately, etc. And within a diocese, depending on what country you're in, what the real estate laws look like, there can be different corporate models. Very often, the diocesan corporate model in the United States is corporation sole with the bishop owning the property. In my own diocese, for example, they've incorporated each of the parishes. But all that is to say, you know, you have to talk about diocesan property, not the Catholic Church property. There are definitely dioceses in the old world that possess, you know, extraordinary tracts of land and real estate and so forth. Although many of those, honestly, were lost in the Reformation, many more were lost in the various radical revolutions of the 18th and 19th centuries. And so the church's imprint on real estate has been reduced to a fraction of its former holdings. And in most of the world, I think the church's physical assets are fairly unimpressive. Now, I mean, there are exceptions. I mean, Archdiocese of New York, I think, has probably got some serious land holdings. you know, in my own diocese, we've got, I'm going to get this wrong. I don't know, 60-something parishes, something like that, 70 parishes. Mm-hmm. You know, what do those parishes do? I mean, most of them just have a church and a, you know, piece of land and a church. Some of them, probably, you know, less than a third of them have schools on top of that.
21: Uh-huh.
22: And that's pretty much the extent of the use of the real estate. Well, I mean, would you like me to, would you like the bishop to sell my parish? And then we should all go meet in a rented storefront and, you know, pay some some real estate investment trust, you know, a hefty sum to rent the property. I mean, that's not economic good sense, right?
21: No.
22: And so, I mean, in most instances, the distribution, the disposal of the material goods of the church are for the good of the people of God, and the church puts a tremendous amount into care for the poor and social concern. In fact, the Catholic Church is the largest social service agency on the planet by orders of magnitude.
21: Yeah,
22: most Catholic schools that I know of, and I used to be involved in Catholic education professionally, are money losing operations. And increasingly, they educate non-Catholics, generally the poor. I know, again, in my own diocese, my diocese shelled out unbelievable sums of money, more money than it had, in an attempt to save inner-city parishes that catered primarily to impoverished non-Catholic kids.
21: Yeah.
22: And that gets harder and harder and harder to do. I mean, the economic models have changed, and it's very hard to pay for it, but... So I just, you know, your criticism just doesn't land for me as someone who has worked in and for the Catholic Church in the United States. Now, I mean, people always point at the Vatican and go, look at all the money the Vatican's got. Well, yeah, Vatican's got some serious assets. Last time I checked, their annual budget was comparable and I think a little bit smaller than the annual budget of Jefferson County, Alabama. you know, I mean, Jefferson County's, you know, some sizable county in Alabama, but it's hardly, you know, I mean, we're not the richest place on the planet, you know. And, you know, the church has wealth tied up in things like art and artifacts that it curates for the sake of the people of God and for the common good. And again, the question, well, you know, okay, so what do you want them to do with this artwork, Renaissance artwork, say, in the Vatican Museum?
21: Yeah.
22: Well, they could sell it on the open market and give the money to the poor. Yeah, they could do that, and then the artwork would land in the private collection of some Saudi prince, and nobody would ever see it again. Right, I mean, like so. I mean,
21: and the poor would always be with us.
22: And the poor would always be with us, exactly. So the church does have tremendous social outreach and care for the poor and the sick and the dispossessed and those that suffer from natural disasters and so forth. So I just don't think the criticism lands as a general criticism. To be sure, you can point to individual bishops or dioceses and periods of the church history when there, you know, when there was probably obscene acquisition of wealth by individuals. Popes and bishops and so forth, but as a caricature of the Catholic Church globally, I just don't think that's accurate.
21: Michael, thank you so much for your email. In a moment, we'll be talking with Fadi, calling in from Cincinnati, and we've got some lines open for you at 833-288-EWTN if you have a question for Dr. David Anders. 833-288-3986. You can call or text that number. It's a call to communion with Dr. David Anders on EWTN. Stay with us.
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4: This is Monsignor Arthur Calkins. In the name of the Father, and of the Son, and of the Holy Spirit, amen. Lord, we ask that you change the hearts of so many who have hardened themselves against the lives of innocent unborn children in the womb. We ask you to soften the hearts of their mothers so that they will not consider the idea of abortion, but bring to life these little creatures whom God has created for himself, to know him, to love him, to serve him in this world, and to be happy with him forever in heaven. In the name of the Father, and of the Son, and of the Holy Spirit, amen.

0: 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And if you're ready now, let's go to the phones at 833-288-EWTN, beginning with Fadi in Cincinnati, listening on the great Sacred Heart Radio, AM 740. Hello, Fadi. What's on your mind today?
1: Hi, how you doing?
0: Very well.
1: I have a quick question. I have some members in my family that they converted from Christianity to Islam. So what's the Catholic Church position on people who's converted to different religion?
2: Yeah.
1: I mean, the only thing I can think of is that they basically give up the Christianity, give up on Jesus and all his teaching.
2: Yeah.
1: I'm going to hang up so I can listen to you.
2: Yeah, thanks. I appreciate the question. So the Catholic Church's view on Catholics who would convert to Islam is very different from the standard Islamic view on Muslims who convert to Christianity. If I understand the Islamic position, Islamic jurisprudence generally advocates the death penalty for people who apostatize from Islam in thought, word, or deed, and renounce, you know, essential parts of the Islamic patrimony. And from a Catholic point of view, that is basically legislating hypocrisy, right? Because if someone becomes sincerely convinced in their conscience that their religious system is untrue or unworkable or unhelpful, they might be wrong about that. I mean, they may have a false conception, but to ask them to act against conscience is essentially to ask them to submit to a moral regime in which power is the only motive, right? I mean, if the disposition is do this or I will hurt you, you're not appealing to my intrinsic sense of truth or goodness. You're just threatening me with fear. And coercion now becomes the dominant motif in religious life rather than conscience, reason, love. And the Catholic conception of our inner life is, you know, we think that relationship with God and good relationships with our neighbors involves things like respect, dignity, conscience, love, a genuine desire to pursue the good of the other, their integral well-being, and so forth. And to live that way requires obedience to conscience. So, you know, we think people ought to inform their consciences. They ought to really know what they're doing. But at the end of the day, the Catholic Church holds that conscience compels. So Catholics obviously believe the Catholic faith is true, that it's right, that it's good. They would regard a conversion to Islam as a move in the wrong direction, right? I mean, that you're leaving something that is objectively superior for something that is, from the Catholic point of view, an inferior religious choice. But we would respect the freedom of the individual conscience to make that, as we would think, badly informed choice, because to disobey conscience is neither right nor safe. In fact, I mean, it is a point of Catholic dogma that while we would hold, say, for example, the Pope to be the temporal head of the Church who exercises jurisdiction over the lives of all Catholics, that a Catholic who perceives the Pope commanding him to do something against conscience would have a moral obligation to disobey the Pope, right? So that's the Catholic point of view. They think the Catholic faith's true, think people ought to become Catholic, think people ought to stay Catholic, think people ought not to leave Catholicism, think if they do, they've made a bad choice, it's going to go badly for them. But essentially respect the right of their conscience to follow their conscience where it will lead them.
0: Well, there you go. Fadi, thanks so much for your call from Cincinnati. That opens up a line for you at 833-288-EWTN. 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Just got a text from Kelly, who listens to our podcast. Kelly says, I am a member of the Diocese of Grand Rapids, Michigan. Learned so much from listening to your show. Thank you. My question is this. What is the difference between SSPX and the traditional Latin Mass?
2: Right. Okay. So it's a little bit of a category mistake here because the traditional Latin Mass is the liturgical form,
0: Yeah.
2: It's the way the Mass was celebrated before the reforms of the Second Vatican Council. You could celebrate the traditional Latin Mass within the Catholic Church, which is allowed. I mean, there are provisions for the lawful celebration of the traditional Latin Mass in the Catholic Church. You could celebrate the traditional Latin Mass in an organization that is that doesn't possess canonical status within Catholicism, like the Society of St. Pius X. You could celebrate the traditional Latin Mass in a completely schismatic, radical group that, say, doesn't even acknowledge the reality of the Pope, the set of Incantus churches, for example, so-called churches that think that they alone are the bearers of apostolic succession and the papacy is defunct. They also celebrate the traditional Latin Mass. So the Mass is the form, right? Now, the Society of St. Pius X is a specific priestly society that is committed, among other things, to the celebration of the traditional Latin Mass. There are other groups that are also committed to the celebration of the traditional Latin Mass, including groups that have authorization from the Holy See to do so, right?
0: Yeah.
2: So, Society of St. Pius X was a group formed after the Second Vatican Council by the French Archbishop Lefebvre that wanted to emphasize retaining aspects of the traditional Latin patrimony, including but not limited to the traditional Latin Mass. And then in the late 80s, I think it was about 87, wasn't it? Pope John Paul II said, whatever you do, don't ordain bishops for your society without my permission. And they said, pfft, and then they went and ordained bishops without his permission. And so they were excommunicated for their pains, the bishops and priests that were associated with that. The Holy See subsequently lifted those excommunications in a goodwill gesture to try to reconcile the group. They resisted that and did not come back on board. They still operate outside of canonical structures without the Pope's permission, but not explicitly under the condemnation of excommunication, although they're threatening to do it again.
0: Yeah, right? They are.
2: They're threatening to do it again, and Pope Leo has made it pretty clear, if you do this, this is going to result in excommunication and a formal act of schism, but, you know, please don't. But if you're going to do what you're going to do, and then we're going to do what we must.
0: Kelly, thanks so much for checking in from Grand Rapids, Michigan. It is Call to Communion. Still time for your phone call, 833-288-EWTN. 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Here is Tom now in Cincinnati, also listening to the Great Sacred Heart Radio. Hey, Tom, what's on your mind today?
3: Hi, fellas. It's a two-part question.
0: Okay.
3: The first part is, I've been a lifelong Catholic. I'm 72 years old. And I still am a little foggy about the difference between venial and mortal. I've always thought mortal was breaking one of the first 10 commandments, but I don't know if I'm right. And then the second part is sanctification. I just started learning about sanctification and how we can fill ourselves up with sanctifying grace, but I'd like to know all the different resources we have available.
2: Yeah, thanks. Really appreciate the question. So a sin is mortal when the object chosen is gravely inappropriate, like gravely wrong, some sort of grave offense to divine or human dignity, when it is freely chosen and the person choosing it knows and understands that it's gravely wrong. If those three conditions are met, then you've got a mortal sin. If one of those conditions is not met, then you probably have a venial sin bordering on no sin. I mean, depending on the level of compulsion and ignorance, a person can be invincibly ignorant and absolved of their moral responsibility. Mm-hmm. Doesn't mean the act they perform is not gravely wrong and therefore harmful, right? It just means they're not morally responsible for it. I'll give you an example of something that could be gravely wrong where a person could act in good faith and invincibly ignorant and therefore be blameless. So in 19th century confessional manuals that priests would consult on how to give penances, believe it or not, I imagine this was particularly true among Irish clergy, but I'm just kind of shooting from the hip on that one. There was counsel to urge depressed penitents to consume alcohol to treat their depression. That was really dumb advice.
0: It was.
2: It was really, really bad advice. And we know a lot more about addiction and the ravages of alcohol and their effects on depression. And it was really asking to throw, you know, gasoline on a fire. But I, you know, for cultural reasons and others, I think that there were often probably could be priests that would give that advice in good faith, thinking they were advising something that would be helpful to the penitent, when in fact it was terribly wrong. Now, if a priest did that today with their eyes wide open, they'd be doing something gravely wrong.
0: Yeah.
2: Right?
0: Yeah.
2: But not so in the 19th century, not because the act is any less harmful or wasn't any less harmful, but rather the invincible ignorance of the one giving the counsel. Now, in terms of the sanctification is just a fancy word that means the process of growing in holiness. The whole Christian life is meant to be characterized by the process of sanctification. And the church is pretty specific in its theology about the way that goes. The first stage of sanctification is purifying ourselves of everything that contaminates flesh or spirit out of reverence for God. That's a quote from 2 Corinthians chapter 7. And that's the ascetical phase, or the purgative phase of the spiritual life. And for many of us, that sucker might last most of our life. I mean, there's a famous church father from the 4th century named Evagrius Ponticus, who said he was stuck in the purgative phase for most of his life. He thinks he got out of it about 2 weeks before he died.
0: Wow. You know?
2: The second stage of sanctification, these aren't necessarily hard and fast temporal categories. I mean, they could kind of bleed into another, you know, is what's called the illuminative phase. And this is when your moral imagination and your thought life is supernaturally transformed so that you come to see the world through Jesus' eyes. So, St. Paul says, have the same mind in you that was in Christ Jesus. And so it's one thing to say, know that it's objectively good to care for the poor. It's another thing to have a heart for the poor.
0: Sure.
2: Right? And you can sort of strive in that direction by just gritting and putting one foot in front of the other and going out and, say, doing social ministry without really feeling particularly enthusiastic about it. And then with the grace of God, maybe one day you wake up and you find yourself deeply moved by compassion and your desire really is to help people other than yourself, right? So it takes more than just willpower to get there. And then the third phase of spiritual growth is what we call the unitive phase, when your will, your heart really wills what God wills. You don't have a will of your own other than what God wills. The prayer of the Blessed Virgin, be it done to me according to thy word, that becomes your prayer, right? You've kind of all your expectations other than I just want to be in union with God have gone. And that's really where the saints are. And they move beyond mortal sin and beyond most venial sins really at that stage. In terms of the tools available to us, well, obviously the objective teaching of the church, the Mass and the sacraments and daily prayer are critical. But also, I've already alluded to this, the patrimony of the Church's teaching on prayer and its mystical tradition and its great writers like John of the Cross or Teresa of Avila, spiritual direction, all of these are tools to help us grow in sanctification.
0: Tom, is that helpful for you?
3: That's very helpful. Real quick, though, I want to do this quick because I know you got other callers. Can you review one more time for the 3 points of mortal sin?
2: Yeah, sure. So for a sin to be mortal, the object chosen has to be gravely wrong.
0: Yeah.
2: Gravely wrong. Let me flesh that out a little bit. I used to work in offices. I don't work in offices now. I work behind a microphone, but I used to work in offices. And, you know, most offices have a supply cabinet or a supply closet. It's stocked with ballpoint pens and so forth. And one day I woke up and realized that maybe too many of those ballpoint pens were disappearing into my back pocket and going home, you know?
0: Ooh.
2: And I thought, maybe I should temper my use of ballpoint pens from the office. And walking away with a ballpoint pen is not going to gravely injure anybody's either their bottom line or their dignity or their livelihood, right? That would be a venial fault to walk away with a ballpoint pen. Let me see how I can defraud my employer of half his payroll. Well, that'd be gravely wrong.
0: Yeah.
2: Okay, so can you give an exact definition of where it bleeds from venial into mortal? Probably not, and you don't need to, right? But you know that there is a distinction, and common sense tells us there is a distinction between walking off with a ballpoint pen and walking off with half the payroll.
0: Sure.
2: You have to know it's wrong, right? And like the example I gave of the giving you know, bad advice to alcoholics, you might do that in ignorance. But if you know it's wrong, that increases your culpability. And you have to do it without compulsion, right? In other words, you're doing this act freely, and there's not, you don't have some sort of psychological disability or something that's controlling you where you don't really have, you know, freedom over your actions.
0: Tom, thanks so much for your call from Cincinnati. Glad you're listening on the Great Sacred Heart Radio, AM 740, right there in the Queen City. We're going to take a quick break here. When we come back, we're going to get to a question from Richard regarding the Assumption of Mary. Also, a text from James in Tulsa, and another text from David in Idaho. But the lines are open for you right now if you'd like to call or text 833-288-EWTN. That's 833-288-3986. I have not given the international number yet, and that is 1 and then 205-271-2985 if you're listening to us outside of North America. Again, we'll get to the phones in just a moment, 833-288-EWTN. It is Called Communion with Dr. David Anders. Do stay with us.

0: Sunday is Father's Day, and EWTN Radio remembers our fathers all day Friday. 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
1: This is a Messy Family Minute from Mike and Alicia Hernan. 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
4: 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The wonderful Catholic Community Radio, with four stations serving Baton Rouge and New Orleans, kicking off their summer pledge drive coming up on Tuesday. 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Let's get back to the phones now and talk with Clinton, a first-time caller from Anchorage, Alaska, listening on KHRA. Hey there, Clinton. What's on your mind today?
5: Well, I was listening to the definitions of the mortal sins, and I like that idea. And then when Father was speaking about ballpoint pens and it not being a mortal sin, it got my gears thinking. My gears spinning. You know, some people have a different feeling in their heart or a different idea of what a mortal sin could be, and each person could be stumbled personally. In my opinion, their walk with the Lord is personal, so they could be stumbled over something as small as a ballpoint pen. And it's what's laid on their heart, I believe, what becomes, you know, that's how we can kind of decipher between the two, where you get in that mixed line between, you know, the mortal sin, the venial sins, or whatnot. I don't think I'm too far off on that. I'm curious as to what he thinks about that.
6: Yeah.
5: Each one of us has a certain goal, and it gets moved a little bit each time as we walk with the Lord, as we walk with Christ, as we become more filled with the Spirit.
6: Sure. I really appreciate the question. I understand what you're getting at. So there's something to what you say, but I want to introduce a couple caveats. So the Catholic Church's moral theology, its view of what makes acts to be moral or immoral, is very realist and objective, meaning that it's grounded in the real nature of things, not in how I feel about them, but in the nature of the things themselves. So there is something that it is for a human being to flourish, and there's something that it is for a human being to go badly. And that's going to be true whatever I think or feel about it. I mean, I'll give you an example. There are, as you know, you probably know this, there are people who have a kind of pathological desire to amputate limbs off of their body. It happens. And
7: it
6: they,
7: does.
6: They go, they have to leave the country, they go to some other country, and they ask for some surgeon to chop their legs off. And it's, you know, it's bizarre why that goes on. I mean, and they may feel subjectively better about themselves after they've performed the procedure. I don't think their subjective satisfaction with self-mutilation would be a sufficient criterion for determining the objective good, right? I mean,
4: right.
6: I think you can look at that and say a human being is more likely to flourish with all of their limbs than otherwise. There is a problem here. It's not the existence of your legs. It's psychological, right?
4: So
6: your flourishing may entail pursuing cures for something that you don't want cured, right? Because you're not a good judge of what is in your own best interest. So I want to put a limit on, like, how much my subjective sense is the authoritative guide. When it comes to, you know, the ballpoint pen example, there is a psychological condition, you've probably heard of it, obsessive-compulsive disorder, that can manifest in the moral domain by something that the Catholic Church calls scrupulosity. And that is when I start being afraid that there is a mortal sin under every bush. And does that affect my relationship with God? You betcha.
4: Sure.
6: But negatively, right? Because it leaves me in a position of being sort of craven and fearful and unable to engage in productive ways in reality. And so I would never want to tell someone who suffered from scrupulosity, if you think it's a mortal sin, then it's a mortal sin for you, right? Because to give that advice would be to encourage them in what is essentially a psychological disability that is going to majorly impact their flourishing in a negative way. It might be true that their judgments about morality are so screwed up, so neurotic, that they have no moral responsibility at all. I mean, they're just not free. And if you've ever dealt with somebody that has severe obsessive compulsive disorder or some kind of compulsive habit, you know that freedom just goes out the window, right? And so the moral question almost has to be put aside for a moment to get the person well enough to be morally responsible, right? And so I don't think you're wrong that we should listen to that subjective sense of unease. It's not an infallible authority. And if we're genuinely wise, then we're teachable, open to correction, and we listen to people who have better moral judgment than we do about our moral judgments and are willing to correct them in the face of contrary evidence and counsel.
4: Fantastic call, Clinton. Thanks for checking in from Anchorage. It is Called to Communion here on EWTN. Still time for your phone call, 833-288-EWTN. 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We did get a call from Richard in Michigan. He couldn't hold on, but he asked, is it possible that Mary was assumed while living in Ephesus?
6: Yeah. Don't know. But yeah.
4: We just don't know.
6: Don't know.
4: Okay. Yeah. This text also came in from James in Tulsa. Dr. Anders, does the church teach that the Jews bear eternal responsibility for the death of Christ?
6: It teaches the exact opposite of that, right? That we all are responsible for our sins and the rationale for Christ's incarnation and atonement. It is absolutely not the Jews specifically.
4: Okay. Good to know there, and thank you for that question. David in Idaho says, a Protestant preacher stated something last Sunday that did not sit right with me. He stated that the Catholic Church tried to conquer and replace Israel. Please help me make sense of this Protestant preacher remark.
6: Sounds to me like this fellow is a Christian Zionist, and Christian Zionism is a theological position that maintains that the modern nation state of Israel, founded in 1948, is the inheritor, the target of Old Testament prophecies regarding the future of Israel and Judah. And as you know from reading the Hebrew prophets, say like the end of Isaiah, for example, there are some glorious pictures in there about the king of Judah collecting tribute from pagan nations, and gold and frankincense and myrrh being brought on camels laden with this stuff through the gates of Jerusalem, and the law of the Lord going forth from Zion, and all the nations recognizing the God of Judah, and so forth. And it's very militaristic, and it's very temporal, and it's very material. And clearly in Jesus' own day, some of his contemporaries, when they heard his message that the kingdom of God had come, thought, well, that means this stuff's going to happen. Where are the camels? Where is the gold? We're waiting for it. You know, the Messianic king is going to beat back the Romans and stick it, you know, to the Babylonians probably, and we'll get what's coming to us, and we'll, you know, re-extend the borders of the Solomonic Empire, and Israel will be a great world power again. That idea was current in Jesus's day, and it is the position that Christian Zionists hold. They think that those Old Testament prophecies will be literally fulfilled in a future eschaton in which the physical nation of Israel will play a significant role. And that attitude is one of the reasons that many dispensational Protestants take a particular political stance in American policy towards the state of Israel that I think could be charitably described as uncritical, right? They sort of give Israel a pass because mm-hmm. they think that there is the state of Israel somehow God's anointed, etc. Never mind the fact that it's not a Davidic monarchy. Never mind the fact that most Israelis are religiously secular, and quite honestly hostile to Christianity. Great, many of them, not all of them, many of them hostile to Christianity. And the Catholic Church's position is that modern state of Israel is likely any other state. It's like France or the United States or Russia or China, and it's answerable to the same kinds of standards of social justice and international law that any civilization is answerable to, and we should judge it on those terms, and it doesn't get a pass, doesn't get special privilege or special condemnation. They're just people like everybody else. And Christ himself told us that the kingdom of God was fulfilled in his ministry, and explicitly that it was not of this world, right? And so it's not the Catholic Church as some institution separate from Christ that interprets the Old Testament in a typological and symbolic way. That is, in fact, central to the New Testament exegesis of the Old Testament.
4: David in Idaho, thank you so much for your text. It is called a communion here on EWTN. Let's go to Jack in Nebraska, listening to us on Sirius XM, channel 130. Hey there, Jack, what's on your mind today?
7: Yeah, I'm here. I'm going to pick you back off that guy who called in about his family who decided to go into Islam. And your answer brought up a couple of questions in my head. One is, can a person obey their conscience and still be sinning against God? And two, would leaving the Catholic faith for that religion be considered grave matter?
6: Yeah, thanks. I really appreciate the question. So the Catholic Church regards apostasy from Catholicism as a gravely wrong act, to be sure. It's a gravely wrong act. I don't necessarily have to specify about one religion versus another, right? I mean, it would be gravely wrong to abandon Catholicism for atheism, for Protestantism, for Islam, for Hinduism, for Aztec sun worship. I mean, this would not be a good thing to leave the Catholic faith. And I suppose the gravity of the fault would depend to a certain extent on what you were replacing it with, right? So the view of the Catholic Church on the interrelationship of different religious bodies is that they are, you know, so many concentric circles out from the deposit of faith and central truths of the Catholic religion. So I'll give you an example when it comes to Islam. Within Catholicism, there is an idea that God is our Father, that our relationship to him is a filial one characterized by love and trust, and that the development, the sanctification of the person is precisely the actualization, the development of his love and his reason, right? His conscience and his ability to love God and love others. Islam has a different conception of the relationship of God to humanity, where God is more like the owner of pets than the father of children. And they don't use the language of God our Father, and they find that offensive. And their model, as far as I understand it, their model of morality is not, it doesn't have the same sort of realist, rationalist elements that fall under the Catholic conception, which is that we seek the rational good of the human being, the genuine flourishing, the integral well-being of all peoples. It's much more law-based, based on divine revelation, and can be counterintuitive. Like God in Islamic law could demand something that, say, would run flat contrary to the rest of the planet's common sense about what human rights would entail, which is one of the reasons why Islamic countries tend to not be big fans of things like the UN Declaration on Human Rights. That doesn't really fit with their tradition. Catholic Church thinks that many of those human rights are things that you don't need religion to know about, right? That they can, religion may prompt us to think about them, but you can derive these things from a rational consideration of the human person. So to the extent that a person's conversion to Islam meant that they started denying the intrinsic dignity of peoples and acting accordingly, then it would be more or less grave. Now, you know, Islam, like all religious traditions, like Catholicism, is an ambiguous category. And you can ask 10 different Muslims, what does it mean to be a Muslim? And you'll have some commonality among the answers, but as you begin to probe a little bit deeper, you'll find that you can get 10 different conceptions.
4: Wow.
6: Some of those conceptions are going to be closer to the Catholic understanding of the good and the moral and the reasonable. Some are going to be farther away. And so I think there's always going to be a kind of sliding scale. It's possible to be a Catholic, to be a card-carrying Catholic, mm-hmm. and have a fanatical, superstitious, and irrational view of what Catholicism entails. And St. John of the Cross, a doctor of the Catholic Church, wrote his famous work, The Dark Night of the Soul, to show how it was possible to sincerely follow Catholicism to hell, right? Wow. That you can hold the Catholic faith in such a way mm-hmm. that it tends to your pride and egotism and lust, etc., all while thinking yourself righous, right? And that's sort of that sensibility is deeply imprinted in the teaching of Jesus as well. Just because you think you're righteous doesn't mean you're righteous. And so an individual Muslim might actually have a purer heart and a cleaner conscience

0: entire Bible and the Catechism of the Catholic Church in 365 episodes. If you've ever wanted to understand what it means to be Catholic and allow those truths to shape your life, well, this program is for you. 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Let's go now to Brad in Knoxville, Tennessee. Brad's listening to us on Sirius XM, Channel 130. Hey there, Brad, what's on your mind today?
1: I have a quick question for you. If the devil's evil, he can't read your mind, but he tries to influence you in actions or words or what he knows of you.
0: Mm-hmm.
1: If I go to church and I confess my sins to a priest, is he ever allowed in the boundaries of the church hear my sins and try to use them against me, or is he blocked from that access within the church?
2: Yeah, thanks. I really appreciate the question. So I think the best counsel I could give you here was the devil already knows what your sins are. He doesn't need to bug the confessional to figure out what you're doing wrong, right?
0: Yeah.
2: Because he's probably at the root of them anyway, right, your sins. And going to confession is on balance, a very good thing. I mean, there are occasions when going to confession could not be good. For example, if you go make a bad confession, you don't actually make an honest, you know, assessment of your faults and repent of your sins and so forth. But provided you have a good confessor and you make an honest confession, confession is going to be spiritually helpful for you. You don't need to worry about the devil using that against you. The devil can't use that against you.
0: Brad, thanks so much for your call. Glad you're listening in Knoxville. Got a call earlier in the week from Adam, and here it is. And this is regarding what we talked about earlier, scrupulosity. Adam's question is, how do I know if I'm scrupulous, and can a scrupulous person get to heaven?
2: If you're asking the question, you're probably scrupulous. You know, I remember one time someone saying that they were a little bit scrupulous, and the priest stopped him and said, "There is no such thing as a little bit scrupulous." And I thought that was a very good kind response.
0: Kind of like a little bit pregnant, right?
2: Right, exactly.
0: Okay.
2: If you're asking the question, you're probably already sort of hypersensitive to these sorts of things and probably scrupulous. And of course you can go to heaven. Of course you can go to heaven. Of course you can go to heaven. So, you know, think of scrupulosity. I mean, I really, when people call in the show and they're scrupulous, I default first to the medical diagnosis. Not that I'm qualified to diagnose them personally. Of course I'm not. But because this really is something that's grounded in the psychology and the personality of the person that they suffer from, it really is an affliction. I mean, so think of it in terms of something that's causing you to hurt, not something that you need to be scrupulous about being scrupulous. Oh my gosh, I'm scrupulous. I need to repent of being scrupulous. I mean, that's an infinite regress you could never get out of.
0: It's a tape loop.
2: Yeah, you never get out of that
0: one.
2: You know?
0: Yeah.
2: So, I mean, the proper disposition is, oh, I'm so sorry for this individual. You know, they're really having a hard time. And I mean, yeah, be compassionate to yourself.
0: Absolutely. Thanks so much, Adam. Appreciate it, and glad we could answer your question on today's program. Here's we're going to go to the phones in just a moment. Let me ask a quick email question from Lorna. What is the best way to reject Satan in our times?
2: Best way to reject Satan in our times is to consistently follow your conscience in doing the good, the rational pursuit of the good, and the Catholic faith given to us by God through Jesus Christ is an objective guide with objective means of grace to help us to do that better and better and better. Love God, love your neighbor, obey your conscience, resist evil, do good, learn to do right, resist evil, purify yourself, make use of the tools of the Catholic faith.
0: Okay. Hey, thanks so much, Lorna, for your email. Here's a question from Jaime. Where is the best place for a lay person to get an online theology course?
2: Huh.
0: And they're out there, right?
2: Well, there's quite a few of them. There's quite a few of them. I don't know about best. I don't know about best. I can tell you some that are popular and prominent.
0: Okay.
2: The Augustine Institute is sort of set up. I mean, their organization was to facilitate online theological education. I know Franciscan University of Steubenville is another one that's got a big online program. But quite honestly, is there an institution of higher learning today that doesn't have an online degree? I mean, I think they almost all do.
0: Yeah, I think so too. Jaime, thank you so much for your email. We're going to go to the phones now for Matthew in Chicago, listening on Sirius XM, Channel 130. Hey there, Matthew, what's on your mind today?
3: Hi, I'm

0: I'm going to be real quick. I was just telling the call screener. A friend of mine, a doctor, Indian Punjabi, just got in a conversation what their religion is and what, you know, God is within him, God is with them, and just kind of gave a real eloquent answer who their God is. And then she just kind of looked at them. She goes, I'm assuming you're a Christian. What are you? And then she asked me, goes, well, what is your belief? And I said, you know, our religion, if it wasn't for the Jewish chosen faith, we won't even exist. And she goes, what do you mean? I says, we're the outgrowth of the chosen, of the Jewish faith. But I didn't have an answer for her. She really wanted to know. She goes, well, who's your God? And why do you believe in Christianity? What does it mean to you? And I was kind of confounded. I didn't answer it too well. And maybe I just didn't feel like, if I was asked by another Christian, another Protestant or Catholic, I would have a real good say in terms of, you know, but, you know, we're here in Chicago, we're a melting pot, so I would have the same. So I was just wondering if Dr. Anders got something to say.
1: Okay.
0: And I love your answers early on about the Protestants or the sensationalist Zionists in this country who have, the way you explained it, it doesn't get a lot of media attention in this country at all.
1: Yeah, thanks. I really appreciate the question. So, you know, there's a lot of ways you could attack the question, what do you believe, right? It really depends on the context and who you're talking to, how much detail you want to go into. But if I were talking to a Punjabi doctor, a friend of mine, I guess I would probably start with believing the existence of God as the first principle, the source and origin of the universe, who is to a certain extent knowable rationally, right? That I can know that there's an origin of things, and I can know that there is an objective good that ties back into that origin. So things like objective morality tie back into the existence of God. The intelligibility of the world is explained by, you know, God being rational and so forth. So it validates human reason and human conscience. But that people maybe don't do a great job of reaching out to God and obeying their conscience and growing in virtue. And so because of that problem, God sent prophets and ultimately sent his son, Jesus Christ, who is the incarnation of God, the second person of the Trinity, to teach the way of righteousness and to demonstrate it by his own divine life, and up to and including his death on a cross, a death of martyrdom, right? Because he was teaching things that others didn't want to hear, and he didn't back down in the face of opposition. He died for it. And that to die for a cause like that is meritorious. It's noble. It's praiseworthy. God thinks so, too, and he rewarded Christ by raising him from the dead and pouring out on him and his followers the gift of the Holy Spirit, empowerment to live that holy life following the example and witness and teaching of Christ. So I might start with something like that, and then, of course, we can elaborate on the details because there's so much more to say.
2: Yes, indeed. Matthew, thanks for your call. Got a quick call here from JP right here in Birmingham, who says, and we may need to define terms, Dr. Anders, is investing in ETFs morally good or a direct or indirect cooperation with evil, since ETFs may include companies which do what I may not agree with? What about REITs, since many companies are pricing out first-time home buyers?
1: Yeah, real estate investment trusts and exchange-traded funds. So both of these are instruments that allow an investor to buy under a single ticker symbol a whole basket of companies typically designated by industry or investment style or something like that, similar to the mutual funds of the 1980s, but more tradable. Whether or not they're a good or a bad idea, so you're concerned about investing in morally compromising industries or businesses touches on the Catholic theory about moral cooperation with evil. Formal cooperation with evil is always wrong if you intend the evil thing that they are doing. So if, let's say, for example, there's a company that exclusively makes materials used for one purpose, and that is to commit surgical abortion. It has no other function, no other purpose. Yeah. You know, that would be, engagement in that would be formally wrong. You might not formally agree with it, but you can't do that because just the only goal you have in mind. Material cooperation with evil is when you lend some support But if you're remote from that support, your guilt or culpability can be mitigated to a certain extent. There are principles you can bring to bear on investments to determine if your cooperation is sufficiently remote to be justifiable. The United States Conference of Catholic Bishops publishes a list of their own investment guidelines. They're not your investment guidelines, but the guidelines that the Bishops Conference uses for their own investments. You might take a peek at those, but this is something that I really have to explain it more length, and I've just run out of time on the show to get into it.
2: We'll do that another time, I promise. Dr. Anders, thank you so much.
1: Thanks, Tom.
2: See you next time on EWTN's Call to Communion. 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
7: St. Augustine once wrote, "Question the beauty of the earth, question the beauty of the sea, question the beauty of the air, spread around everywhere. Question the beauty of the sky, the sun making the day glorious with its bright beams, the moon tempering the darkness with its shining rays. Question the animals that move through the waters and amble about on dry land. Question all these things. They all answer you, 'Here we are. Look, we're beautiful.' Their beauty is their confession. Who made these beautiful, changeable things, if not one who is beautiful and unchangeable? All creation shouts to us that there's a God, and just as a painting gives us a glimpse into the heart of an artist, all creation tells us that God is beautiful. But if we don't take time to question the beauty all around us, we won't hear that. So stop and smell the roses. I mean that literally. God wrote 2 books, Scripture and Creation. We should spend time reading both." This is Chris Stefanik from RealLifeCatholic.com on EWTN Radio.
8: This is a Digital Moment with Sandra McDevitt. Did you know Catholics have decided to reclaim June as the month of the Sacred Heart? This fulfills our Lord's request to Margaret Mary Alacoque. Our Lord told her his heart was inflamed with love for all. 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
10: The year 303 AD. It is the time of Emperor Diocletian's brutal persecution of Christians. Bishop Januarius of Benevento secretly visits imprisoned believers to console and strengthen them. However, Januarius is soon discovered and brought to the Roman governor, who demands that he renounce his faith in Jesus Christ. Januarius refuses. The governor orders the beheading of the bishop and his companions. Eusebia, a Christian woman, gathers some of Januarius's blood into 2 vials, which are soon buried with his body in the cathedral in Naples. 3 times a year, when this martyr's blood is placed close to his head on the high altar, it liquefies and turns red. The miracle of St. Januarius was first witnessed in 1389 and continues to this day.
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12: Family, a prayer that we pray together is a powerful prayer. 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Today we pray for vocations to the priesthood. Almighty God, we worship you, our Father, and we pray this day that you would not leave us without priests to teach, to sanctify, and to govern us. 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Amen.
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0: Hi there, and welcome to your show, Take Two with Jerry and Debbie. We've been going 11 years strong because of you, and we are so grateful to the Take Two family because you show up each and every weekday. It is so amazing how you come in with your lived experiences, and we have another topic, another question to put forth to the Take Two family, and we want to learn and grow together. I'm Debbie Giorgiani with the one, the only, Jerry Usher, who's in seminary to be ordained as a priest in just under 2 years. This is so exciting. I mean, we've been praying nonstop. It's getting, you know, we want this to happen now.
1: Well, the nonstop prayers have kept me going. I can assure you of that. So please, Take Two family, do not stop the prayers for me and for all men who are on the road to holy orders, women who are entering religious life. I always like to say the devil's always at the door, you know, trying to tempt and present alternatives and dissuade and discourage and all of that stuff. So, but I am happy. I'm peaceful. I'm joyful. I'm excited. And so God willing, with the grace of God and the approval, the acceptance of my bishop, whoever that will be. We're probably going to have a new bishop in Orlando by the time I'm ordained, because John Noonan, our bishop, submitted his retirement back in February, so I doubt he's going to be around in 2 years when I'm ordained.
0: Oh, wow.
1: But today we have an interesting topic. Speaking of my being back in the seminary, this kind of fits in with today's topic, because here's the question, Take Two family. Think about it for a minute, then you can call in. You can even be formulating your what you want to share on the air while you're on hold. But we're talking today, if you had been offered your current self, who you are today, 30 years ago, or 25 years ago, or 20, or 35, whatever, if you had been offered your current self 30 years ago, would you have taken it? Would you have said, I would be happy with that? And one of the reasons I came up with this topic, I kind of thought, whenever I go to the gym, and all I can do is swim nowadays, my running days are over, my weightlifting days are over, so I go for a swim, and when I leave the gym after a healthy, good, vigorous swim, I always say to myself, if you'd have offered me that at the door when I came in, I would have taken it and turned right around and left again. So if someone had offered you who you are today 30 years ago, give us your take on that. Maybe we expected a certain career, marriage, a certain family, things to go a certain way financially, health-wise. Health issues are always a big factor. Conditions, lifestyle, some of those dreams come true and others don't. So if someone could have shown you the person you would become 30 years later, with all of the strengths and weaknesses and joys and sorrows and victories and failures and the whole works 30 years ago, would you have taken that? Would you, in other words, are you happy with who you are? Pretty much is what we're asking today, Debbie.
0: Are you happy with who you are? So are you happy with who you are today? Is that where you're going with
1: this? Yeah, if someone had offered you who you are today 30 years ago, are you content enough with who you are that you would have taken it 30 years ago?
0: I'm much stronger than I was.
1: Great.
0: 30 years ago. That's about it. I'm much stronger. I was a terrible people pleaser 30 years ago. Yeah, I mean, I wasn't crazy about that because that put so much stress on me. Mm-hmm. Is that what you're referring to? Like the image you are now, the person you are now, would you have wanted that in your earlier years? Is that it?
1: Yeah, the life you have now, the person you are now, the life you have now. If somebody had said to you 30 years ago, here's what it's going to be like for you. Here's who you're going to be and what your life is going to be like. So basically, you just look at your life right now and just say, you know what? If somebody had said 30 years ago, this is what it was going to be, would you have accepted that? Would you have said, yes, I'll be good with that? 833-288-EWTN. Phone lines are starting to ring. That is a good sign. A couple lines are still open. So jump on one of them. 833-288-3986.
0: We have Matt, Michael, and Rich as the show team today. And we have the phone lines lighting up. So that's great. You can call or text to that same number. 1-833-288-EWTN. That's 833-288-3986. You know, Jerry, I have to tell you, I've loved every stage of my life, like every decade. I've loved everyone. I find it fascinating. I find life in general very fascinating. Maybe because I'm 60 now that I just feel, I really love that theater discount we get as you turn 60. I love that. It's $2 off every ticket. But anyway, seriously, I just love every stage. I really appreciate, and I have like, I think a healthy curiosity of life in general. Like I often think about Bishop Barron. He talks a lot about life being an adventure. And I've always seen life as an adventure. So for me, this is an interesting topic, and I'm trying to wrap my head around it. But you know what? You've really got the phone lines going, because people have things to say about this. And the Take Two family, if you want to weigh in on this, like, let's talk about that. How do you, you know, how do you view your life and, you know, where you're at today, you know, looking back at your younger days? I mean, there's so many things, so many angles we can cover this, but let's do it the Take Two way. So you don't have to be Catholic to call in, but you do have to call in. 833-288-EWTN. That's 833-288-3986, or text to that same number.
1: Yeah, I mean, here, just to kind of set the table here, I'll kind of give my own take on this topic here. If I, well, going back 30 years ago, I was, of course, much younger, but that enabled me to play basketball all the time, and my health was probably a little bit better, and I was more active. But then, you know, over the years, I've battled depression a couple times. I spent a month in the hospital with back surgery. So these are some of the difficult chapters of life. So if you take it all as a whole, if somebody would have offered me the life I was going to have and that I have today 30 years ago, you know, Debbie, I think I would probably say yes, you know. Even though those times with depression were horrific, I am, you know, I would never have known 30 years ago I'd be back in formation for the priesthood. So I think I can probably answer cautiously in the affirmative on this question.
0: I agree with you. I would be the same way. I mean, it's interesting as you look back on your life. Let me ask you this question, though, Jerry. Is there something you miss in your younger days? Is there something you're really, I mean, I know basketball comes up a lot.
1: Yeah, that would be one of the things that I miss the most. Absolutely.
0: So playing basketball.
1: Yeah, being able to play basketball. I played sometimes twice a day, almost every day during the week. So, yeah.
0: But you could watch basketball now.
1: Yeah, you know, I don't watch that much.
0: Gotcha. So it's not the same thing.
1: No.
0: All right.
1: All right, well, Take Two family, it's your show here. If someone had offered you your life today 30 years ago, would you have said yes? 833-288-3986. A lot of you we're going to get to on the phones in just a minute.
2: Mother Angelica answering the call.
3: We have another call. Hello?
4: Hello, Mother.
3: Hey, where are you from?
4: I'm from Rhode Island.
3: And what is your question?
4: We just buried another young brother. 59 years old, another sudden death. It breaks our heart because we were a family of 12. Now we're down to 6. All sudden deaths. Now my sister just called me, dear mother. She has a husband in a nursing home who's 80 years old with Alzheimer's disease. She was really crying tonight because he's failing so fast. And you know, sometimes it makes her wonder why she lost her brother so full of life, and her husband, who is 80. Mother, I told her to turn your program on because you've always lifted my spirits. I told her to listen to you because we don't know why. Only God knows why.
3: Well, I think it's natural for people when you have someone young or middle-aged died, and then you see somebody, you say, well, they're old. But see, that, we're thinking the thoughts of man, see? We would give the Lord great honor and glory if we could say, Lord, I don't know why. I don't understand, but I trust you. Oh, he's so happy when you say that. You can trust the Lord. Whenever he calls, whatever time he calls, whoever he calls, you can trust.
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0: We're asking the question today, if you had been offered your current self 30 years ago, would you have taken it? That's the question. Think about it for a moment. We did get a call from Flagstaff, Arizona. I'd love for them to call back. I think it's Angela, if it pertains to the topic. I love Flagstaff, Arizona, Jerry. It's so beautiful. It's up north in Arizona. My son went to college there. It's just amazing area. I would have loved to have lived there, but it costs a lot of money. Okay. But before we talk more about this topic and get to the phones, Bart, hold on. Joe, hold on. The others, please hold on. You can text or call to this number, 833-288-EWTN, 833-288-3986. The National Life Rosary, Jerry. Oh, I love this. Turn to Mary, the Mother of God, for help bearing witness to the gift of life with the National Life Rosary, designed exclusively for EWTN. 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
1: 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What part of your present life maybe would have surprised your younger self the most? And what hardships would you have tried to avoid? Were there blessings along the way that would have been impossible to foresee? Have you become the person you hoped you would become? These are the questions we're asking today. They all fit nicely into the topic at 833-288-EWTN, 833-288-3986. As Debbie said, we'll start with Bart, who is in Illinois, listening on Sirius XM 130 today. Hi, Bart. Thanks for being up first. Welcome.
6: Hi, guys. How's it?
1: Good.
6: How's everything? How's everybody feeling today?
1: Not too bad. How about you?
6: Okay. The question, would I have accepted myself 30 years ago, what I am now 30 years ago? And the answer is absolutely not. Absolutely not.
1: Okay.
6: 40 years ago, 50 years ago, 60 years ago, would have thrown it in the scrap crusher immediately. I know that sounds harsh and rough, but well, that's what I'm feeling.
1: Yeah, and I'm just curious. Don't want to get nosy, and you don't have to share anything you don't want to, but is it because life was just like really super good back then, or have there just been some bumps along the way, Bar? What's the reason for your
6: bumps,
1: stance?
6: Falling down into canyons, buried under rock slides, avalanches. I mean, it hasn't all been completely gloom and doom and disaster, but again, like I said, what I've accepted, what I 30 years ago, what I am today, or even farther back, and the answer is no, not at all, not for a nanosecond.
1: Interesting.
6: I wish I had done things a lot differently, and I wish things would have happened a lot differently, too.
0: Yeah. Bart, let me ask you a question. Can't you appreciate all the things you've learned from all those experiences in the past? It shaped you to who you are today?
6: Some of them, Deb, some of them. But overall, I'm just disappointed. And I don't want to drag anybody's faith into the mud, but my relationship with the Lord is really, really minimal. And sometimes I just storm away from Him saying,
0: right.
6: Yeah, fearfully and wonderfully made, but I get the fearful part, but I don't get the wonderful part.
0: Right, but
6: I hate to sound cynical, guys, but
0: no, you're not. You're being real, and that's okay. But Bart, it's up to you. It's up to you. It's a relationship. God is there. We know God is all loving, all kind, all merciful, all justice oriented. We know that. Okay, that's what we know, and we can't even grasp you know, the fullness of God. We can only grasp a little bit of God at this side of the veil. But Bart, it's really up to you. He loves you. He wants to have a relationship with you. You just have to kind of surrender some things and say, okay, Lord, let's have this relationship, how it's going to look. Your relationship with God is not going to be the same way I relate to God. It's not going to be the same way Jerry relates to God. It's your personal, intimate, very unique relationship with God, Bart. I really encourage you to just kind of enter into that and not put up any barriers and not put up anything that's going to stop you from connecting with God. Your main goal, this is my humble opinion, is to connect with God on every single day, every moment you can, because that's what's going to get you to ultimately be united with Him. And when you're done serving this time here on earth, like the rest of us, I mean, it's the Carlo Acutis, St. Carlo Acutis method. I just want to say that, Bart, because honestly, you know, you're sharing what a lot of people feel, and I understand that, and I can relate to a lot of it. But it's really up to us. I mean, we know who God is. We have to make the first step towards God. What do you say, Bart? I'm just curious, because honestly, you can stay in the place that you're at, but wouldn't you want to be in a better place?
6: Most definitely. I agree and believe what you're saying 100%, Deb. Mm-hmm. It's just the tough part. I mean, when I was a Protestant, I joined the church in 96, 97, and it was a very wise decision. When I was a Protestant, nobody talked about you got to have a good relationship with the Father, Son, and the Holy Spirit. You got to cooperate with grace. Jesus did it all on the cross. There was very little we could contribute, and I'm not talking as a Calvinist, but I didn't really have to do anything. It was all settled already. That, and like I said, sometimes that sounds really, really attractive to me, to go back in that direction.
1: Well, I tell you what, Bart, I like everything that Debbie said, and all I could possibly add was that, you know, even if you haven't signed up for the journey, perhaps there's something to be grateful for in the person standing at the end of that journey today. You know, you survived it. You've learned from it. Hopefully, that's the key. Hopefully, you've learned from it. You're still here, and that counts for something. And, you know, none of us gets to choose all of our life experiences, but we do get to choose whether we'll see any value in what those experiences produced in us. So I echo what Debbie said, and really just want to encourage you, Bart. You know, it's either the glass half full or the glass half empty type of thing. And if you can maybe just ask the Holy Spirit and your guardian angel to just tweak your thinking, even just a little bit, maybe if you just get a little bit of a glimpse or a glimmer of hope in the midst of what you see as a, you know, not a very really good situation, maybe that'll start to turn you around. Okay, Bart? We're going to let you go on that because we've got a lot of other calls here today. But you'll be in our prayers. I know you're in the prayer book. Debbie has certainly done that. But we will definitely be praying for you, and the Take-Two family will be 24/7, Bart, that you get to see a silver lining here at some point. We'll pray for that.
0: Absolutely. Thanks for checking in with us, Bart. We appreciate it. 833-288-EWTN is the number to call. 833-288-3986. You can call us, be on air with us, or you can text us. It's a great feature if you don't have a lot of time to wait and get on air with us. That's fine. We love the texting, but sometimes it's hard because we get a lot of calls, which is great to weave in your text, but we read everything.
1: All right, we're asking the question today, are you happy with the life that you have? If someone had offered it to you 30 years ago, maybe when things were a lot easier, a lot simpler, a lot more innocent, a lot happier, maybe you're all of those things right now more than you were 30 years ago. So if someone had offered you your current life, your current self 30 years ago, would you have taken that? It's an exercise really in honesty, and really it can be an exercise in gratitude as well. So give it a shot. Ponder it for a moment and then share, because there are people listening right now who are probably grappling with this very question, and something you share could change their way of thinking and maybe change their life. 833-288-EWTN. 833-288-3986. Let's go to Joe in Doylestown, Pennsylvania, tuned in today on Holy Spirit Radio. Hi, Joe. Welcome.
7: Hi. Good morning. Good afternoon. Sorry.
1: Yeah.
7: Good
1: welcome.
7: I went to a seminar, or it wasn't really a seminar, but it was a week long thing from grief to grace that is handled by the same people that do Martha's Vineyard.
1: Mm-hmm.
7: And yeah, I'm almost 70, so I always had a very unable to accept and forgive myself for all the things that happened many years ago. And from grief to grace helped me to really incorporate that into my life, the being forgiven, but then also forgiving myself. And that's just little steps that I take every once in a while to be able to forgive myself. When I have the opportunity to stand before and get the body, blood, soul, and divinity of Jesus Christ, I put a big smile on my face. I'm so happy to do it because I'm free. I'm honest. Everything is clean at this point. And I'm very grateful that I was able to do those sort of things. So I'm very happy where I am now. I'm 21 years after a cancer diagnosis. Mm. Still have active cancer, but everything is under control. Praise God. I am very, very happy with who I am now. I'm a grandpa. I have 5 wonderful grandchildren. I'm lucky to enjoy it. When I was diagnosed with cancer, I took voice lessons, and I'm at that point now where, I've been told by several people I've really improved a lot, and I'm grateful for that. And the being freed because I'm honest with who I am and what happened to me many years ago, and it's not happening now, so I'm not that person anymore, is so wonderful. It's just the grace of God. That's all.
1: Yeah, well, you know what, Joe? That is really what it all boils down to. We live our lives, and things happen to us. Events take place, circumstances, wounds happen. We offend. We get offended, things like this. And thanks be to God, you mentioned how it's been a kind of a journey for you to get to that point of being able to accept forgiveness, but most importantly, to be able to forgive yourself, And what I'm hearing, I'm not a rocket scientist, to come up with this, but I'm hearing deep gratitude in your voice, not because life was easy, but, gratitude because, as you said, God wasn't finished with you. Gratitude because healing came. Gratitude because you discovered that mercy applies to you too, and many of those life circumstances that you mentioned now, especially the grandkids, it sounds like you're just in a very beautiful place, and I know Debbie joins me in just congratulating you for that, and we're very, very happy.
0: I agree.
7: Yeah.
0: Wisdom. You've gained a lot of wisdom. I totally agree. I feel the same way. I wouldn't want to go back to my younger years because I think that I made so many foolish mistakes and so many things that I just didn't have the maturity to handle or the understanding of the bigger picture. But now, I love being the age I am because I can look back and I'm like, wow, I've really survived a lot, accomplished a lot, and also, endured a lot. Right, Joe?
7: Right. Oh, yeah. I had 25 years of international travel. I'm an engineer, and I loved what I did. I always enjoyed what I did, and not many people get a chance to do in life and make money at what they like to do. I did. I have to understand that many of the things that I regret were not part of, they created in me the ability to accept the faults in others and say, hey, they're going through life the way I am. They're going through the difficulties and craziness that they have to go through, and praise the Lord that there's grace for them to be healed and to be grateful for the good things they do have. And gratitude, an incredible amount. There were many people that came and walked alongside me to help me get to this point. Was I able to get to this point back 10 years ago, 20 years ago? No, I wasn't ready for that. My head wasn't ready for that. My whole being wasn't ready for that. Good. That's one thing. God is very patient. He was
0: so
7: very
0: true.
7: Patient with me. And you know, even my wife, my kids say that I'm wonderful with the grandchildren because, you know, I just look at them and I know the wonder of who they are and mm-hmm. what they will become. I know the mistakes they may make, but I'm also, I encourage them to, in love, to accept the mistakes, learn from them, and move forward. Everyone has the cross that they need to bear, and that grace is far beyond whatever cross there is need to bear. By multitude, 7 times 7.
1: It is, Joe. And you get to look at those grandkids and see them the way God sees every one of us, and that is they can do no wrong. They may, you know, make a little faux pas, a little mistake once in a while, but there's always love and forgiveness and only that for those grandkids. And that's the way God sees us. We've all got to try to come to that realization that God sees us. He tells us, you know, unless you become like little children, you can't enter the kingdom of God. So bless you, Joe. We're going to get to a break here. You hear that music coming up underneath us here. God bless you, brother. You are in a beautiful place, and we rejoice with you at that. So give those little grandkids a hug next time you see them, hopefully soon. Laura, hang on, and we've got Sandy and Jim. And a line open today. If you have been offered the life you have, the person you are today, 30 years ago, would you have taken it? 833-288-3986.
8: This is a Pro-Life Minute with doctors Stephen and Gracie Christie.
9: Steve, here's a pro-choice argument that really upsets me. The one that says abortion empowers women and it's essential in order for women to have equality with men.
10: Right, it's a strange argument because abortion has never empowered women. It's empowered men, though, empowered them to use women for sexual pleasure without any long-term consequences. Abortion has normalized men's ability to use, exploit, manipulate, abuse, and then abandon women. And somehow they say this empowers women?
9: You know, what really empowers women is to see their children and fertility as blessings, not threats. It's a perversion of feminism to believe that women and children are each other's natural enemies. Women shouldn't have to kill their children to achieve their dreams or fully participate in society. If a pregnant woman or mother can't participate in society, then something's wrong with society, not with their fertility. I think that's a true feminist response.
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1: 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Maybe an exercise in a tiny bit of frustration. We heard from Bart. He was a little bit frustrated with his, and when he came to answering the question. And that is, You know, if you look back, if somebody 30 years ago had told you what your life was going to be like, the person you were going to be today, would you have said, I'll take that, I'll accept that, I'll sign up for that? 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And the reason you're hearing our voices is because of our great EWTN radio affiliates. One of them needs to hear from you next week. It's Catholic Community Radio with four stations serving Baton Rouge and New Orleans, Louisiana, kicking off their summer pledge drive on Tuesday. 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
0: Well said. Okay.
1: Thank you. I was practicing that all day.
0: Good thing. Okay, let's get to Laura. Laura has been waiting so patiently, Jerry, in Toledo, Ohio, listening on our friends at Annunciation Radio. Hi, Laura. Welcome to Take Two.
13: Hi. Thank you.
1: Bet.
13: Can you hear me okay?
1: Real well.
13: Okay, wonderful. Thank you so much. Answering the question, 100% yes. I would take the life I have. Although I was a new mother with three wonderful sons, the main thing was I didn't have a relationship with God. And I walked around, and the best way I describe it is I walked around with this sheer over my face, you know, running into things and looking for things to fulfill me, to bring the happiness. And I made so many mistakes and went through a lot of things and did things I shouldn't have or missed opportunities. But today, I am grateful, so grateful to have a wonderful relationship with God. I'm a caregiver for my uncle. Bless his heart, he just broke his hip yesterday, and or 2 days ago, and I'm running on very minimal sleep and exhaustion. But I'm discovered one of the beautiful gifts that, thanks be to God, that I have is a serving heart. And I didn't know these things until I came to the church and discovered, you know, his gifts that we all have. And one of mine is I serve. I love to serve. And to be able to care for my uncle who now lives with me is such a blessing. And it's such an honor because I didn't have patience. I called a couple, I don't know, maybe 3 months ago about being in the military and the thing, I don't even remember the question, but it was extremely exhausting. So I didn't realize that what I had in me to serve and to be able to care for him, that I get everything I need from God. And I go to, you know, mostly daily Mass as well as the Sunday. And so I go, and he just feeds me. He feeds me what I need. Mm-hmm. And I'm exhausted. I am beat. But I just pray, Lord, give me the hands. Let my mouth speak, you know, your words, and give me what I need so I can do what I have to do. I cry. I give me what I need, Lord, and I pick up and I cross and I carry on. And I'm so happy. I'm so happy to do that.
1: Mm-hmm.
13: And I could not imagine, you know, and I pray for the people like Bart who, man, it's so worth it. And you just got to ask God, give me what I need. You know, above all things, give me what I need, and I will do it.
1: Wow, Laura, we're getting you on voice only. Obviously, we don't see your face, but I can picture a huge smile on your face as you're talking there, because you can, you know, when people are talking when they're smiling. You can always tell because there's a little bit of a something characteristic about someone when they're talking, when they're smiling. But, you know, what I'm hearing is so beautiful. You know, 30 years ago, you had many blessings already present in your life. You know, the three sons you mentioned. But the thing is, you didn't have the one who gives meaning to all of those blessings. And I'm reminded of two things. One, you know, St. Augustine, as you probably know, his famous quote, "Our hearts are restless until they rest in God." It sounds like you had a kind of a restless heart. And you mentioned your love of service. And what did Jesus say? You know, when we have, Jesus says, "I have come to serve, not to be served." And when we have Jesus in our life, we're going to want to imitate him in every possible way. And I think just naturally when we have that love and that relationship with the Lord Jesus, we're going to want to serve just the way that he did. And so you're living out that relationship, I think, in many, many beautiful ways. Deb, did you have something?
0: Oh, no, you said it just so perfectly. Laura, what do you think? I mean, you know, we can hear the gratitude you have in your heart. It's coming out loud and clear. And I think that's what happens when we age and we learn with the experiences and the wisdom that comes upon us and the understanding and the knowledge and then the depth of relationship like you're sharing with our Lord. I mean, it's beautiful. And I agree with you. I wish that for Bart. I want Bart to feel that because it's possible. Everybody has that opportunity. What do you say to that?
13: Absolutely, 100%. And what I realized was, and I've heard this before, was just ask him. He's there, and you may not like hear it or see it or whatever. It just comes to you, and you just do it. You know, and it's you know, to know that like I said back then, 30 years ago, my children didn't have a relationship with God because I didn't. And I didn't tell, I say it was very vague, my, you know, Christmas and Easter, and that was about it, you know. Mm-hmm. And we didn't go to Mass. We didn't do anything like that. So they grew up without him. And so now, thanks be to God, they know him and they're calling on him. And they're, my one son is, you know, a Catholic and the others are, they're on their way. I know it. And I have faith. And thanks be to God, he's given that to me, too, to say he's going to call them. He's going to bring them. And it's all going to be good because he is all good. And I believe that. And I'm so, so thankful. And I just pray that people know. They just, all they have to do is just say, give it to me, Lord. Give me what I need. And he will. It's just that humility of just saying, give me what I need because I cannot do this without you. I can't. We can't. We cannot do this life without him. And that's all we have to say is just say, give it to me.
1: He will. Yeah. He would be a cruel God if he wouldn't. And we know that he would never withhold from us what we need. I love what you're saying there, Laura. You know, so many times I'm the leader of the pack on this. I always say, God, give me what I want. God, I want this, I want this, I want this. If we change the wording there, like you said, God, give me what I need, it's not only going to be for our good and for the best of us, but it's going to make us happy, ultimately, as you were saying, Laura. So you've had a great contribution to our discussion today. Anything else you wanted to add?
13: No. And just I would say just pray for yourself and pray for everyone else because we are supposed to pray for each other and rely on each other. And those who don't serve, you know, we serve them. And those who don't, you know, that's why we all have different gifts. And mine is a serving and praying heart. And I'm happy to do that. And once we build that, our own relationship and understand our purpose to glorify him by helping and serving and loving each other, it'll all work out. It always does.
1: Mm-hmm. Absolutely.
13: But that would be it.
1: Yeah. No. You have shared a lot of great wisdom today, Laura, and I know it's come, with a little bit of a price. Like you said earlier in your life, you weren't all that close to God, but He has gently smoothed out that road for you, and now you're shouting from the rooftops what God has done for you. And I know a lot of ears and hearts have heard that today, Laura, and are really going to take away from this some great inspiration and follow your advice and ask God, Lord, give me what I need.
14: Mm-hmm.
1: So thank you, Laura.
13: Thank you. Have a blessed day.
1: You as well.
14: You as well. Wow. Thank you, Laura. Wow, great contribution today. Jerry, I just wanted to say to our listeners, because some, folks may be thinking about this question that was posed to them, today for this episode. You have time to call in, okay? If you feel prompted by the Spirit, even if you have something to say, like maybe about the previous callers, Bart and Joe and Laura, please do so. We are family. That's what we're here for. Let's use this platform wisely and really help others today. So all you have to do is call in 833-288-3986.
1: Yeah, we're asking a fascinating question. If your younger self 30 years ago could have seen the person you are today, would you have signed up for that life? Not just the highlights, not just the successes, but everything. And who would have said yes? Who would have said no? 833-288-3986. We'll go to Sandy in Texas, a first-time caller tuned in on Sirius XM 130. Hi, Sandy. We're so glad that you called in. Welcome.
15: Thank you. It's good to be here.
1: Good. Good to have you. So go right ahead.
15: Well, I'm a cradle Catholic, but I took many detours. And my life was like the Samaritan woman's life, multiple marriages, alcoholism. I made a living and everything for myself, but I lived a sinful life. And I have to say that God hunted me down like the poem, the Hound of Heaven.
1: Mm-hmm.
15: And
1: mm-hmm.
15: through the years, I knew He was hunting me, and I kept running from Him. And I stopped and gave my life to Jesus. I got myself right with the church. I had wonderful priests that helped me get my life back in order. And I'm happy today. I'm so happy today. I'm grateful for everything I went through just because I'm where I am today. And God's mercy is unending.
1: Mm-hmm. Yeah, no, there is absolutely no doubt about that last sentence that you shared there, Sandy. You know, what a beautiful testimony to God's persistence. Yes, God is indeed the Hound of Heaven. Whoever you are listening right now, I want you to really take to heart what Sandy just shared, mm-hmm. because God is looking for you. We know we have a lot of people, Debbie and Sandy, listening to EWTN and to our show, who are just there. They stumble upon the station. They're curious. They're Catholic curious. They're Christian curious. You know, they're God curious. They don't really know what to think or what to believe. So, Sandy, you have just really done a big favor for a lot of people. You know, you describe yourself as taking all those faith detours and, you know, the multiple marriages, the alcoholism, living apart from God, you know, and running from God. Yet through all of that, He never gave up on you. You know, you may have been running from God, but He's always not too far behind. God is a good sprinter. He'll sprint right behind us, and He may not tackle us and force us into a relationship with Himself, but when we stop running and turn around, He's always right there. So
15: absolutely. And the Catholic Church, people are afraid sometimes to go before the Catholic Church with their problems. But I have to say that God's mercy, He'll take you to the right person, and you'll get what you need to be right with the community as well as with God. And I just can't say enough of it, because I hear so many things sometimes against the Catholic Church with people that have been married before and all. But they're about mercy too. They're Christ-like, the church is, and that's our head. And there's mercy available to anybody that wants it, and you just have to ask for it.
14: Right.
1: Amen.
15: In fact, I got mercy from the Lord. He touched me without me even asking for it. He just zapped me, and I'm so happy today. I've got a wonderful family. I've got I feel clean. I don't have guilt running with me because Jesus paid the price, and I am just one happy Catholic lady today, and I plan to stay that way till the end. I'm 76, and I still feel like I got more years ahead of me than I have behind.

0: can make us go backwards away from God. But, you know, you've decided to let it, you know, move you into the future in a bright, beautiful way. So, Sandy, God bless you. I put you in the prayer book. I hope and pray for many. We both hope and pray, Jerry and I think mm-hmm. I can speak for Jerry, for many blessings around you and for you, Sandy.
1: I'm in one time dressed in rags, and now I feel like a queen.
0: Oh, I love that.
1: And it's
0: Queen
1: all because
0: Sandy.
1: Of God's grace.
0: Right.
1: Yes.
0: We're going to call you Queen Sandy. Make sure when you call back the second time, you say, this is Queen Sandy calling in.
1: Well, we'll give all the credit to the head queen, that our blessed lady.
0: Yes. All right.
2: Well, that makes sense in light of the prodigal son. I mean, you know what God did, what the father did with the prodigal son. You put the purple robe on him and
0: the ring
2: and all of that.
0: Right.
2: And treated him like royalty. So, Sandy, you ought to feel like royalty because you were the prodigal who came back to the father's house. So beautiful. Thank you, Sandy. Yeah. Have a blessed
0: day. Thanks, Sandy.
2: Yeah.
0: That's beautiful. We got to give her like the virtual crown or tiara or something.
2: Virtual royalty award today. Or,
0: yeah, let's do it. We do virtual awards, Sandy. We're known for it.
2: They're cheap. It's
0: very inexpensive.
2: Yeah, right.
0: Keeps our costs down. 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
0: And Jerry, if we have time, we have some very long texts that have come in from the Take Two family. 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I'm in pledge drive mode with Catholic Radio Network. So we've got those texts coming in. But before we get to the text, let's go to Rita in Las Vegas, Nevada. And Rita's on listening on Sirius XM 130. 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
3: Anyways, listening to Sandy, the caller before me, the Lord called me in my 30s, so I'm blessed. I'm 69, and he transformed my life completely. I would say yes again to serve him. I feel bad because my children, like she was saying, when we're young, we don't always teach our children what we don't know. And so I didn't know the faith. I grew up in the Catholic Church, but I went to church with my family and weddings, funerals, quinceañeras, whatever it was, we went to church. But when I moved to Vegas, I didn't have any family. So I honestly did not know that the church was my family until God woke me up. And when God woke me up, he called me to go to the church and ask what I could do. So I did. And that's when I became a lector. And he called me again, so then that's when I became a teacher, and then he called me again to become a Eucharistic minister. That was my welcome home back to the family of God. I didn't never know that the church was my family. My mom didn't teach me that, but I feel bad that my children, their faith has taken a different route. And they're in God's hands, and my job is to pray. And so that's what I do. I pray that the Lord will bring them back. He's using them in different ways in this world, and I'm very happy about that. My crosses that I carry, they're pretty heavy sometimes with my health, but my faith is what has gotten me through all of it. And I'm here today because God loves me and because the breath of the Holy Spirit lives within me, and I wouldn't change at all the good times, the bad times. They have been learning experience that have drawn me close to God in the respects that he's taken me all over the world where the saints have walked, where Jesus has walked, where Mary walked, and I'm so honored to be a child of God. So I am an heir. I am a real princess of God, and Mama Mary is the queen, and I love it. I love our holy family.
2: Beautiful. Wow, Rita,

0: What I hear in your story is not only gratitude for what God has done in your life, but also, you know, there's a sense of humility and honesty in your voice. You know, you didn't know when you were younger the faith that well. You know, you've got obviously the concerns about your kids who you said are on a different path, but I love what you said. You've just put them in the hands of God, and that's really all that we can do at a certain point. And, you know, the faith has become the center of your life. And but I don't hear, you know, despair, like I say, in your voice over your kids. You know, I hear hope. I hear trust. You know, I hear a mother who continues to pray and who has entrusted her children to God's mercy and love. And we know, we hear it all the time on this show, and we all know that God wants them back in relationship with him far more than we possibly could. So it's definitely going to happen in his time and with your prayers. And we'll definitely add our prayers mm-hmm. as well.
1: I added you to the prayer book, Rita.
2: Can you pray for my husband, Bill? He suffered a stroke a couple years ago, but we'll be celebrating our 25th anniversary and his 80th birthday on July the 18th. So we're truly blessed to still have him with us, and we're truly blessed that God's given us a silver wedding. So he's a Vietnam vet, so we're truly, truly, truly, truly blessed to have him. And if you'll just keep us in prayer, because I'm carrying a few crosses that I'll have to make some decisions on surgical procedures and stuff, but my life is in God's hands, so I truly trust the Lord.
1: Be assured of our prayers, Rita, absolutely, for you and Bill and your entire family and the whole, you know, supporting team around you with the medical people as well, professionals. You know, just know that we go big with God, okay, Rita?
2: Oh, yes, you're my Take-Two family, and you're bigger than just my community family here in Vegas. So, yeah, it's a world thing, you know?
1: Yes, absolutely. Yeah. Mm-hmm. Absolutely. We take it very seriously. It's the one thing we really do well.
2: Amen, amen. Yeah. Thanks be to God.
1: All right, Rita. You're awesome. Thank you so much for gracing this beautiful episode today. Jerry, wow. Another wow. That's all we ever say about the Take-Two family. Wow. Have you noticed that in 11 years? We always say that. That's our word.
0: Yeah, well, we get off the show, and with our producer, Michael, Debbie, and I, we always just say, you know, that was just a great conversation. You know, the Take-Two family, you guys are amazing. We love you. And as we get down to winding down another episode of the show here in a couple minutes, you know, we just want to say thank you for all of your prayers, your participation in the show, and just for being part of the family. I wanted to say, you mentioned the text messages we've received. Ash, we got your text. It's rather long, and it's rather sensitive, so I'm going to choose not to read it on the air right now, but we're going to be praying for you. A lot of intentions, a lot
1: Absolutely.
0: Of deep, deep needs. Debbie has all of these in the prayer book. Ash, be assured of that. Tom says, yes, I would have accepted my life today 30 years ago. I'm very happy. I was a Tom Sawyer kind of kid. Some would say I was a free spirit. Now I've been married 42 years. I have 5 grown Catholic kids, 50 years of work. Still working and considered very responsible, which I find totally humorous. Still enjoy working and doing God's work. And that is by Theo via text. And Joe on YouTube says, hello, everyone. Great topic. The answer to the question for today, yes, I would take it, because even though life was simple back then, I always struggled when it came to know my work situation. Now I'm happy with my work situation. Have a great day.
1: Wow. Great text messages coming in to us. We're reading all of them. Thank you so much for participating in this episode. Jerry, I just want to thank again our wonderful show team. Matt was on the phones today. Michael at the controls, making us sound crystal clear to the Take-Two family. And Rich on social media. Jerry, please wave to everybody.
0: Yeah, thanks for watching on the video stream on YouTube. Thanks for calling in. Thanks for texting in. Thanks for tuning in. We've done tomorrow's topic before. In fact, we did a 3-day, 3-part series on this. It was so popular, and it's going to be maybe a tearjerker tomorrow, but get ready. Have you had to put down a beloved pet? We're going to revisit that topic, because we do that from time to time by popular demand of the Take-Two listeners and the Take-Two family. So have you had to put down a beloved pet? That'll be our topic for tomorrow. In the meantime, thank you again, as Debbie said, to the show team. Thank you, Take-Two family, for always making this show what it is. We know that each and every day, what you share on this show, your lived experiences, are impacting lives around the world. So hope you can feel good about that. Take that with you today and every day. Until we talk to you tomorrow again, have a beautiful and blessed day.
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13: If we have faith, we can be sure that it'll be put to the test. Sometimes by our co-workers who taught us, sometimes by the difficult circumstances of life. But to get to heaven, we have to endure to the end. And Jesus shows us how. Find out more next on Breaking the Bread. Our commitment to Christ will surely be put to the test. We will hear whispered warnings and denunciations, just as Jeremiah does in this week's first reading. Even so-called friends will try to trap and trip us up. For Jesus' sake, then, we will bear insults and be made outcasts, even in our own homes, as we hear in this week's psalm. Jeremiah tells us we must expect that God will challenge our faith. He will probe our minds and hearts to test the depth and sincerity of our love. Be not afraid, Jesus assures us 3 times in this week's gospel. Though he may permit us to suffer for our faith, our Heavenly Father will never fail or forsake us. As Jesus assures us, everything unfolds in his providence, under his watchful gaze, even the falling of the tiniest sparrow to the ground. And each of us is even more precious to him. Steadfast in this faith, we must be prepared to resist the tactics of Satan. He is the real enemy who seeks the ruin of our souls in Gehenna or hell. So we are to seek God, as the psalmist says. Zeal for the Lord's house, for the heavenly kingdom of our Father, should consume us as it consumed Jesus. As Jesus bore the insults of those who blasphemed God, so should we. By the gracious gift of himself, Jesus bore the transgressions of the whole world, St. Paul tells us. In rising from the dead, he has shown us that God rescues the life of the poor and the humble, that he does not spurn his own when they are in distress. In his great mercy, he will turn toward us as well. He will deliver us from the power of the wicked. That's why we proclaim his name from the housetops. That's why we sing praise and thanksgiving in every Eucharist. We are confident of Jesus' promise that we who declare our faith in him before others will be remembered before our Heavenly Father. This is Scott Hahn for Breaking the Bread.
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0: in life is nothing. One day she'll be with them forever in heaven. So to go through all our struggles, all our sufferings, all our doubts, and to still know that you and I are called to be holy, called to be saints. In the midst of the darkness, we are called to be light. Here's some things I'm going to give people, the steps to discerning God's will. The first thing to do on your step is to have one of your goals is to be a saint. It's got to be your goal. It's got to be one of the things you put down and you start writing down. One of my top goals in life is to be a saint. Okay? The second is to desire God's will more than your own will every day. And the way you can do that is say that, God, your will be done in my life today. Huh? That's how everything began with the Blessed Mother, as we talked about, when she said, fiat, let it be done to me. A good thing you and I could do every morning is fiat, let it be done to me today, God. And again, as an aside, when then God gives you your will, don't complain about it. You know, once someone came to me and says, Father, what, I'm having a bad day. I said, oh, do you thank God for that? I did not. Did you say the Lord's Prayer this morning? I did. Did you say your will be done? I did. Well, this is his will for you. Why aren't you thanking him for that? I really hate you, Father. So, to say, fiat, let it be done to me, to desire God's will more than your own will, okay? And this is a prayer that a prayer will help you on the way. So at the end of each chapter, I'll give two or three steps to discerning God's will, and then a prayer to help you on your way. And the prayer today is from St. Augustine of Hippo, and it's a prayer to the Holy Spirit. And it's, breathe in me, O Holy Spirit, that my thoughts may all be holy. Act in me, O Holy Spirit, that my work too may be holy. Draw my heart, O Holy Spirit, that I may love what is holy. Strengthen me, O Holy Spirit, to defend all that is holy. Guard me then, O Holy Spirit, that I always may be holy. Amen. The Lord be with you. May Almighty God bless, keep, and protect you. He who is Father and Son and Holy Spirit. Amen.
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11: Hi, this is Mike Aquilina with a few words about St. Monica. Her son Augustine is one of the most influential thinkers in human history. Monica was uneducated, yet Augustine called himself her disciple. She taught him good sense, and she prayed him back to the faith after 17 years away.
12: This is Father Robert Spitzer. In the name of the Father, and of the Son, and of the Holy Spirit. Amen. Heavenly Father, we ask you to put an end to abortion in our country, in our culture. We ask that you fill with efficacy all of the various ways in which we're working toward that. Our educational initiatives, our evangelization initiatives, even where we have to do public confrontation, bring it all to fruition in your will so that eventually people will see the intrinsic dignity that is behind every single unique human life so that we will never, ever again take up this mystery and kill it with abandon and wantonness. Please, Lord, bring an end to it all. And bring all of our work to fruition in your will. We ask all of these things through Jesus our Lord. Amen. In the name of the Father, and of the Son, and of the Holy Spirit. Amen.
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15: The Chaplet of Divine Mercy.
16: In the name of the Father, and of the Son, and of the Holy Spirit. Amen.
17: You expired, Jesus, but the source of life gushed forth for souls, and the ocean of mercy opened up for the whole world. O fount of life, unfathomable divine mercy, envelop the whole world and empty yourself out upon us.
15: O blood and water which gush forth from the heart of Jesus as a fountain of mercy for us, I trust in you. O blood and water which gush forth from the heart of Jesus as a fountain of mercy for us, I trust in you. O blood and water which gush forth from the heart of Jesus as a fountain of mercy for us, I trust in you.
17: Our Father, who art in heaven, hallowed be thy name. Thy kingdom come, thy will be done on earth as it is in heaven.
15: Give us this day our daily bread, and forgive us our trespasses, as we forgive those who trespass against us. And lead us not into temptation, but deliver us from evil. Amen.
17: Hail Mary, full of grace, the Lord is with you. Blessed are you among women, and blessed is the fruit of your womb, Jesus.
15: Holy Mary, Mother of God, pray for us sinners now and at the hour of our death. Amen.
17: I believe in God, the Father Almighty, creator of heaven and earth, and in Jesus Christ, his only Son, our Lord, who was conceived by the Holy Spirit, born of the Virgin Mary, suffered under Pontius Pilate, was crucified, died, and was buried. He descended into hell. On the third day he rose again from the dead. He ascended into heaven and is seated at the right hand of God the Father Almighty. From there he will come to judge the living and the dead.
15: I believe in the Holy Spirit, the Holy Catholic Church, the communion of saints, the forgiveness of sins, the resurrection of the body, and life everlasting. Amen.
17: Eternal Father, I offer you the body and blood, soul and divinity of your dearly beloved Son, our Lord Jesus Christ, in atonement for our sins and those of the whole world. For the sake of his sorrowful passion,
15: have mercy on us and on the whole world.
17: For the sake of his sorrowful passion,
15: have mercy on us and on the whole world.
17: for the sake of his sorrowful passion,
15: have mercy on us and on the whole world.
17: For the sake of his sorrowful passion,
15: have mercy on us and on the whole world.
17: For the sake of his sorrowful passion,
15: have mercy on us and on the whole world.
17: For the sake of his sorrowful passion,
15: have mercy on us and on the whole world.
17: For the sake of his sorrowful passion,
15: have mercy on us and on the whole world.
17: For the sake of his sorrowful passion,
15: have mercy on us and on the whole world.
17: For the sake of his sorrowful passion,
15: have mercy on us and on the whole world.
17: For the sake of his sorrowful passion,
15: have mercy on us and on the whole world.
17: Eternal Father, I offer you the body and blood, soul and divinity of your dearly beloved Son, our Lord Jesus Christ, in atonement for our sins and those of the whole world. For the sake of his sorrowful passion,
15: have mercy on us and on the whole world.
17: For the sake of his sorrowful passion,
15: have mercy on us and on the whole world.
17: For the sake of his sorrowful passion,
15: have mercy on us and on the whole world.
17: For the sake of his sorrowful passion,
15: have mercy on us and on the whole world.
17: For the sake of his sorrowful passion,
15: have mercy on us and on the whole world.
17: For the sake of his sorrowful passion,
15: have mercy on us and on the whole world.
17: For the sake of his sorrowful passion,
15: have mercy on us and on the whole world.
17: For the sake of his sorrowful passion,
15: have mercy on us and on the whole world.
17: For the sake of his sorrowful passion,
15: have mercy on us and on the whole world.
17: For the sake of his sorrowful passion,
15: have mercy on us and on the whole world.
17: Eternal Father, I offer you the body and blood, soul and divinity of your dearly beloved Son, our Lord Jesus Christ, in atonement for our sins and those of the whole world. For the sake of his sorrowful passion,
15: have mercy on us and on the whole world.
17: For the sake of his sorrowful passion,
15: have mercy on us and on the whole world.
17: For the sake of his sorrowful passion,
15: have mercy on us and on the whole world.
17: For the sake of his sorrowful passion,
15: have mercy on us and on the whole world.
17: For the sake of his sorrowful passion,
15: have mercy on us and on the whole world.
17: For the sake of his sorrowful passion,
15: have mercy on us and on the whole world.
17: For the sake of his sorrowful passion,
15: have mercy on us and on the whole world.
17: For the sake of his sorrowful passion,
15: have mercy on us and on the whole world.
17: For the sake of his sorrowful passion,
15: have mercy on us and on the whole world.
17: For the sake of his sorrowful passion,
15: have mercy on us and on the whole world.
17: Eternal Father, I offer you the body and blood, soul and divinity of your dearly beloved Son, our Lord Jesus Christ, in atonement for our sins and those of the whole world. For the sake of his sorrowful passion,
15: have mercy on us and on the whole world.
17: For the sake of his sorrowful passion,
15: have mercy on us and on the whole world.
17: For the sake of his sorrowful passion,
15: have mercy on us and on the whole world.
17: For the sake of his sorrowful passion,
15: have mercy on us and on the whole world.
17: For the sake of his sorrowful passion,
15: have mercy on us and on the whole world.
17: For the sake of his sorrowful passion,
15: have mercy on us and on the whole world.
17: For the sake of his sorrowful passion,
15: have mercy on us and on the whole world.
17: For the sake of his sorrowful passion,
15: have mercy on us and on the whole world.
17: For the sake of his sorrowful passion,
15: have mercy on us and on the whole world.
17: For the sake of his sorrowful passion,
15: have mercy on us and on the whole world.
17: Eternal Father, I offer you the body and blood, soul and divinity of your dearly beloved Son, our Lord Jesus Christ, in atonement for our sins and those of the whole world. For the sake of his sorrowful passion,
15: have mercy on us and on the whole world.
17: For the sake of his sorrowful passion,
15: have mercy on us and on the whole world.
17: For the sake of his sorrowful passion,
15: have mercy on us and on the whole world.
17: For the sake of his sorrowful passion,
15: have mercy on us and on the whole world.
17: For the sake of his sorrowful passion,
15: have mercy on us and on the whole world.
17: For the sake of his sorrowful passion,
15: have mercy on us and on the whole world.
17: For the sake of his sorrowful passion,
15: have mercy on us and on the whole world.
17: For the sake of his sorrowful passion,
15: have mercy on us and on the whole world.
17: For the sake of his sorrowful passion,
15: have mercy on us and on the whole world.
17: For the sake of his sorrowful passion,
15: have mercy on us and on the whole world. Holy God,
18: holy mighty one,
15: holy immortal one,
18: have mercy on us and on the whole world.
15: Holy God,
18: holy mighty one,
15: holy immortal one,
18: have mercy on us and on the whole world.
15: Holy God,
18: holy mighty one,
15: holy immortal one,
18: have mercy on us and on the whole world.
17: Eternal God, in whom mercy is endless and the treasury of compassion inexhaustible, look kindly upon us and increase your mercy in us, that in difficult moments we might not despair nor become despondent, but with great confidence submit ourselves to your holy will, which is love and mercy itself.
16: In the name of the Father, and of the Son, and of the Holy Spirit. Amen.
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1: Welcome, friends. This is Peter Herbeck, your host, and we have the great blessing of being able to spend one more day with Dr. Ralph Martin, who's been our guest here all week. And if you haven't had a chance to tune into the program, I encourage you to go to our website at renewalministries.net. You can hear the programs from Monday through Thursday. They were really excellent, very, very inspiring. There's so much while you're there. Spend some time on the Renewal Ministries website. There's just a lot of good stuff to build up your faith. We've got a lot of good YouTube videos that are very current, kind of assessing the moment. Ralph, my good friend, you know, yeah, has done so many. I've done some and our team, and I think they've been a tremendous blessing to people. We've got articles, newsletters, and take a look at the different work we're doing around the world as well. And wanted to ask you also if this program and other things we're doing have been a blessing to you. You can also hit the donate button on the front page and help us continue this work in this ministry to bless the Lord. So, yeah. Welcome back, Ralph.
2: Thanks, Peter. And it's really true. Sometimes people just know us just through Fire on the Earth or just through a YouTube video or just through reading a book or something, and they don't realize that everything we're talking about here, we're trying to bring to the whole world. And the Lord's given us lots of opportunities to bring it to the whole world. And you're our director of missions as well as executive vice president. And as you say, sometimes between 30 and 40 countries in a year we'll be serving in. I just got back from Uruguay a couple of weeks ago, and Bishop Scott and I were in Peru and a couple of months before that. And you're going to be on a mission in Hungary, and a team's leaving for Tanzania in a little while. And we're just trying to strengthen the church all over the world. And we do need people's support in order to do that. So I'm glad you mentioned that.
1: It's good.
2: An opportunity.
1: Yeah, and the subject we're talking about today, the coming judgment, are we ready? You speak to a lot of priests around the world and bishops, clergy conferences all over the world, and you talk about these very things with them, don't you?
2: I do.
1: Yeah.
2: I do. And I feel like the Holy Spirit has given me the confidence of the incredibly importance of these truths, but also wisdom sometimes about how to say them to a particular group in a way that they can receive it and know that they're being spoken to in love. So, yes. But at the same time, I am very relieved that so many people are willing to stand with me in this book and just say, yes, his theology is sound. His scripture scholarship is sound. What he's saying is true. It is what the church teaches. So, if it's okay with you, I'd like to read a few more of the endorsements.
1: Good. I was just going to ask you to do that because I just did wonderful, wonderful endorsements.
2: Well, you know, Jeff Cavins is doing so much today to help people. He's done so much for so many years with his Bible timeline and everything. And he gave an endorsement. He said, "The Coming Judgment is a timely book that prepares this generation for the ultimate and certain end of time. This is one book you will not regret reading, as it just might be the wake-up call that this generation desperately needs." They're just a very encouraging.
1: Can I read one?
2: Yes.
1: Yes. I just opened it up and I saw Father Dave Pavanka, the president of Franciscan University, in the first line of, "People of God, pay attention!" Exclamation point. Right?
2: Yeah.
1: And he said, "This book is important for so many ways. Dr. Martin brings a sobering and honest and convicting light to these fundamental truths."
2: Then he ends it by saying, "I have no doubt that this book will place readers before eternal realities in a way that will lead to repentance and conversion." It's so nice to have this network of friends that we're all on the same page, like Father Dave and I. You know, we were doing fire rallies together when Father Mike Scanlon was still alive, and he's trying to lead Franciscan University in a direction that's faithful to the whole Word of God and the Holy Spirit and everything, and it's great to have his endorsement. Another one of my favorite religious orders, I know you're inspired by them too, is the Friars of the Renewal, Father Benedict Rochelle's order, and the current Superior General, I think they don't call him Superior General, I think they call him Chief Servant or something. He says, "Ralph Martin, with his prophetic, loving, and clarion voice, lays out the essential roadmap and study guide for our ultimate journey into eternity. He speaks the truth with love. Listen to him and hear the voice of Jesus calling anew." I got to stop.
1: Yeah.
2: I'm so encouraged that you and I, Peter, both say some pretty radical things, but we're not trying to be radical. We're just trying to be faithfully handing on what's been given to us, faithfully handing on the deposit of faith.
1: I think because along the journey, and I think we've both had lots of moments, and we've talked about it, where we just have been reading something in the New Testament or the Old Testament, something in the Bible, it just hits us new, like, wow, this might be the 50th time I've read this, and all of a sudden, this one's just leaping off the page. And we have these moments like, did you hear what Jesus is actually saying? Even at this stage of our journey.
2: Absolutely, yeah, I know. It's
1: such a living word, and it's just so important, and the Lord's talking to us through it.
2: Yeah, you know? And I know you wanted to talk a little bit about the subtitle of the book, Are We Ready?, and how we can get ready. And quite honestly, one of the very best ways of getting ready after we've made the initial decision about whether we're going to follow Jesus or not, whether we're going to believe and repent or not, is to actually spend some time each day precisely prayerful reading of the Word of God. I think everybody needs to have a daily time where they just are quiet before the Lord. You call it a prayer time, where they actually read God's Word and expect the Holy Spirit to help them to see it, to hear it, to be formed by it. And it doesn't happen every day in a very intense way, but some days it does. And I just can't imagine being sustained in what the Lord's called any one of us to do without that time with the Lord. I like to describe a prayer time as paying attention to God. Like, we need to pay attention to God, and we need to give him some time, and we need to listen to what he's saying. And he's saying so much to us in his revealed word. He's saying so much to us in sacred scripture that, like you say, it's almost inexhaustible. Like, it's there's more and more to it, more than we've ever seen. Even the most familiar parables, we'll see new dimensions of it, new implications of them. So number one, preparation after we've decided to repent and believe and follow the Lord is to spend some time each day paying attention to the Lord, taking a time for prayer and meditating on his word or doing solid spiritual reading.
1: One of the things that I know you do every day or nearly every day, and we encourage many people to do as well, to attend daily Mass. And I think one of the things that happens there for me is the, again, what's being represented to us. And we're given the real body, blood of Jesus, but it's being represented, his passion, his death, his resurrection. And it's an open heaven in that moment, too. Yeah. Like, the revelation of what the Lord has done is being celebrated in heaven, and heaven is open to us, and he's being honored as King and Lord. It's very, very real, and he's feeding us spiritually. He's strengthening us. And just to see the cost and the magnitude of the whole thing, it's really, really so helpful. And it's like, it's the foundation of the Christian way of life and the culture and everything about us in that liturgy of the truth that's constantly being represented to us in his real presence.
2: Yeah, yeah. So this relates very much to how personal it is that the Lord wants to have a relationship with us. And he says, unless you eat my body and drink my blood, you won't have life in you. And that, I mean, that is so intimate. It's hard to ascribe what's going on there in the Eucharist. We call it transubstantiation, but it's a real contact with the Lord. It's not his kind of physical body or blood, but it's his real body or blood, sacramentally present, but it's so intimate. He really wants us to be so close to him. He wants to be in us. He wants to be with us. He wants us to be one body, one spirit with us. That's what it says in 1 Corinthians chapter 6. You're one body, one spirit with the Lord. And even when Paul talks about sexual sins, he says every other sin a man commits outside of his own body, but a sexual sin he's committing with his own body, that's part of Christ's body. You're a temple of the Holy Spirit. You're holy. God himself is dwelling in you. So it relates to that very personal kind of dimension of salvation. Salvation is not just believing a doctrine, but it's being intimately united to the person of Jesus.
1: I think one of the things that, in terms of preparing for the coming of the Lord, preparing for meeting the Lord, and reading some of these things, I think there's sometimes it can have a tendency, like serious people can get caught up in scrupulosity and fear.
2: Yeah.
1: Like, I don't know if I'm ready. I need to do more of this and more of that and more of this. And there's a kind of underlying anxiety and fear, and somehow security of the love of God is not there. What kind of wisdom might you have for people in that situation? Because they might ignore these things, like it's scary to them.
2: A lot of Catholics don't even want to talk about these things because they find them scary.
1: Yeah.
2: But after you get through the shock of it, the radicalness of it, the reality of it, it's trying to lead us into a place of intimate confidence in the Lord. John Paul II, in his vision statement for the Catholic Church, talked about this kind of prayer, this kind of regular paying attention to God, meditating on His Word, is going to lead us to a point where we're totally possessed by the divine beloved, completely under the Lordship of Christ, vibrating at the touch of the Spirit, sensitive to the Holy Spirit dwelling with us, but then resting filially on the heart of the Father. And we have that beautiful image of the beloved disciple resting his head on the heart of Jesus. Mm-hmm. And many a saint has said, that's a place available to all of us. It's a place that talks about security, peace, confidence. We're in the hands of somebody, we're related to somebody who infinitely loves us, who cares for us, who knows our weakness, is helping us in our weakness to make progress. And when you fall, you get up and you confess your sin, and you get back up again and keep going again. And that's all I can say. But I want to say something about the cover of the book.
1: Yeah.
2: I love the cover of the book. Mm-hmm. I know people on radio can't see it right now.
1: Yeah.
2: But I have an icon of Jesus the Panther Creator, Jesus the Almighty, coming again in glory. And I suggested that they use that for the cover of the book, and they did. And this is supposedly one of the earliest icons we have of Jesus, way back in the 4th century or something like that.
1: Mm-hmm.
2: And whether it's built on a tradition of how Jesus really looked or not, I don't know, but this goes way, way back. And I look at it in the morning when I'm praying, and sometimes it just reminds me about how real and how personal Jesus is, how this is like, he's real. He's a real person. And sometimes I'll feel like Jesus is looking at me with mild disapproval.
1: Mm-hmm.
2: But it's just mild disapproval.
1: Mm-hmm.
2: And it's kind of saying, well, Ralph, I think he can do better. I mean, you don't have to keep looking out the window, or you don't be mm-hmm. distracted by this, that, or the other thing. Other times I'll feel like it's like really encouraging, saying, yeah, keep on. Yeah, yeah, keep on. Keep on. So I would encourage when people get the book to actually pay attention, look at the icon of Jesus on the cover.
1: Contemplate it, yeah.
2: Yeah, contemplate it, you know, type mm-hmm. of thing. So,
1: well, we just have about a minute left, Ralph. Do you have any final thoughts you'd like to share?
2: He loves us so much. Let's pay attention to what he's saying.
1: Yeah.
2: Let's pay attention.
1: Amen. And it's just as we've been reflecting today, like there's no one, so to speak, in our corner, more in our corner than Jesus.
2: Yeah.
1: And it's important for us to be able to say it. I think I'm often inspired by the Last Supper discourse in John's Gospel. And in 14, it begins chapter 14. Amidst of all the intensity and the drama of that discourse and the depth of it, over and over again, it begins with, do not let your hearts be troubled.
2: Yeah.
1: And as you think about it, he wants us to be sober about the future, but he doesn't want us to be afraid in this sense.
2: For those who are in Christ Jesus, there's no condemnation. He wants us to be confident.
1: Yes, yeah. And there's a joy he wants to have in us that the apostles talk about, that we can abide in a joy which comes from a security of knowing that we're loved and we know our destiny, and our life has unbelievable meaning, just incredibly meaningful, every single one of us.
2: Yeah.
1: And some of us feel like, well, I'm a nobody in this world. Well, guess what? The Son of God came to save you, because in the eyes of the Father, you are significant, every one of us. And I think living in that is really, really important. That's where the Holy Spirit helps us in a living community together that you can share that with. And so, anyway, Ralph, thanks for being here this whole week. It's really been good. Really, really do appreciate all that you're doing. And friends, you can go to our website at renewalministries.net, where you can get a copy of The Coming Judgment. 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
7: Why do we need to pray? We don't pray because God needs our prayers. We pray because we need God's grace. And every day when I face the day, I realize I have no idea what I'm doing. And I need God to walk me through my day, step by step, giving me the grace, the counsel, the love, the encouragement that enables me to glorify Him in everything that I do and become the person He wants me to be. 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
8: This is a Pro-Life Minute with Doctors Stephen and Gracie Christie.
9: Gracie, as Catholics, we're very often accused of being just religious wackos, imposing our religious moral codes on the rest of the world. They tell us, keep your religion off our uterus, or keep your rosaries off our ovaries. How do we reply to that?
10: Well, while many of the world's major religions oppose abortion, opposition to abortion doesn't have to be based on religion at all. My own opposition to abortion is based on science, the law, reason, morality, social justice, and the visible evidence.
9: Absolutely. And because the overwhelming majority of pro-choice people are secular, I've always recommended that we avoid religious arguments entirely. In the vast majority of cases, I've come to learn that making a religious argument is simply handing your opponent a club with which to beat you over the head. We have so many compelling non-religious arguments that powerfully explain why abortion is wrong. I say we stick to them.
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0: the Sorrowful Mysteries of the Holy Rosary with Mother Angelica and the nuns of Our Lady of the Angels Monastery.
1: In the name of the Father, and of the Son, and of the Holy Spirit.
2: Amen.
1: I believe in God, the Father Almighty, Creator of heaven and earth, and in Jesus Christ, His only Son, our Lord, who was conceived by the Holy Spirit, born of the Virgin Mary, suffered under Pontius Pilate, was crucified, died, and was buried. He descended into hell. The third day He rose again from the dead. He ascended into heaven and sits at the right hand of God, the Father Almighty, from whence He shall come to judge the living and the dead. Our Father, who art in heaven, hallowed be thy name. Thy kingdom come, thy will be done on earth as it is in heaven.
2: Give us this day our daily bread, and forgive us our trespasses, as we forgive those who trespass against us. And lead us not into temptation, but deliver us from evil. Amen.
1: Hail Mary, full of grace, the Lord is with thee. Blessed art thou among women, and blessed is the fruit of thy womb, Jesus.
2: Holy Mary, Mother of God, pray for us sinners now and at the hour of our death. Amen.
1: Hail Mary, full of grace, the Lord is with thee. Blessed art thou among women, and blessed is the fruit of thy womb, Jesus.
2: Holy Mary, Mother of God, pray for us sinners now and at the hour of our death. Amen.
1: Hail Mary, full of grace, the Lord is with thee. Blessed art thou amongst women, and blessed is the fruit of thy womb, Jesus.
2: Holy Mary, Mother of God, pray for us sinners now and at the hour of our death.
1: Glory be to the Father, and to the Son, and to the Holy Spirit.
2: As it was in the beginning, is now, and ever shall be, world without end. Amen.
1: The first sorrowful mystery, the agony in the garden.
3: Dear Jesus, your example of resignation, acceptance, and love makes us realize that the Father has our lives in His hands. And nothing happens to us that is not for our good.
1: Our Father, who art in heaven, hallowed be thy name. Thy kingdom come, thy will be done on earth as it is in heaven.
2: Give us this day our daily bread, and forgive us our trespasses, as we forgive those who trespass against us. And lead us not into temptation, but deliver us.
1: Hail Mary, full of grace, the Lord is with thee. Blessed art thou among women, and blessed is the fruit of thy womb, Jesus.
2: Holy Mary, Mother of God, pray for us sinners now and at the hour of our death. Amen.
1: Hail Mary, full of grace, the Lord is with thee. Blessed art thou amongst women, and blessed is the fruit of thy womb, Jesus.
2: Holy Mary, Mother of God, pray for us sinners now and at the hour of our death. Amen.
1: Hail Mary, full of grace, the Lord is with thee. Blessed art thou among women, and blessed is the fruit of thy womb, Jesus.
2: Holy Mary, Mother of God, pray for us sinners now and at the hour of our death. Amen.
1: Mary, full of grace, the Lord is with thee. Blessed art thou amongst women, and blessed is the fruit of thy womb, Jesus.
4: Holy Mary, Mother of God, pray for us sinners, now and at the hour of our death. Amen.
1: Hail Mary, full of grace, the Lord is with thee. Blessed art thou among women, and blessed is the fruit of thy womb, Jesus.
2: Holy Mary, Mother of God, pray for us sinners now and at the hour of our death. Amen.
1: Hail Mary, full of grace, the Lord is with thee. Blessed art thou amongst women, and blessed is the fruit of thy womb, Jesus.
2: Holy Mary, Mother of God, pray for us sinners now and at the hour of our death. Amen.
1: Hail Mary, full of grace, the Lord is with thee. Blessed art thou amongst women, and blessed is the fruit of thy womb, Jesus.
2: Holy Mary, Mother of God, pray for us sinners now and at the hour of our death. Amen.
1: Hail Mary, full of grace, the Lord is with thee. Blessed art thou amongst women, and blessed is the fruit of thy womb, Jesus.
2: Holy Mary, Mother of God, pray for us sinners now and at the hour of our death. Amen.
1: Hail Mary, full of grace, the Lord is with thee. Blessed art thou among women, and blessed is the fruit of thy womb, Jesus.
2: Holy Mary, Mother of God, pray for us sinners now and at the hour of our death. Amen.
1: Hail Mary, full of grace, the Lord is with thee. Blessed art thou among women, and blessed is the fruit of thy womb, Jesus.
2: Holy Mary, Mother of God, pray for us sinners, now and at the hour of our death. Amen.
1: Glory be to the Father, and to the Son, and to the Holy Spirit.
2: As it was in the beginning, is now, and ever shall be, world without end. Amen.
1: O my Jesus,
2: forgive us our sins, save us from the fires of hell, and lead all souls to heaven, especially those in most need of your mercy.
1: The second sorrowful mystery, the scourging at the pillar.
3: Dear Jesus, this incident was not only painful, but humiliating. Each stroke of the whip made you wince with pain, and the gaze of the onlookers made you feel like a worm and no man.
1: Our Father, who art in heaven, hallowed be thy name, thy kingdom come, thy will be done on earth as it is in heaven.
2: Give us this day our daily bread, and forgive us our trespasses, as we forgive those who trespass against us, and lead us not into temptation.
1: Hail Mary, full of grace, the Lord is with thee. Blessed art thou among women, and blessed is the fruit of thy womb, Jesus.
2: Holy Mary, Mother of God, pray for us sinners now and at the hour of our death. Amen.
1: Hail Mary, full of grace, the Lord is with thee. Blessed art thou among women, and blessed is the fruit of thy womb, Jesus.
2: Holy Mary, Mother of God, pray for us sinners now and at the hour of our death. Amen.
1: Hail Mary, full of grace, the Lord is with thee. Blessed art thou among women, and blessed is the fruit of thy womb, Jesus.
2: Holy Mary, Mother of God, pray for us sinners now and at the hour of our death. Amen.
1: Hail Mary, full of grace, the Lord is with thee. Blessed art thou among women, and blessed is the fruit of thy womb, Jesus.
2: Holy Mary, Mother of God, pray for us sinners now and at the hour of our death.
1: Hail Mary, full of grace, the Lord is with thee. Blessed art thou amongst women, and blessed is the fruit of thy womb, Jesus.
2: Holy Mary, Mother of God, pray for us sinners now and at the hour of our death. Amen.
1: Hail Mary, full of grace, the Lord is with thee. Blessed art thou amongst women, and blessed is the fruit of thy womb, Jesus.
2: Holy Mary, Mother of God, pray for us sinners now and at the hour of our death. Amen.
1: Hail Mary, full of grace, the Lord is with thee. Blessed art thou amongst women, and blessed is the fruit of thy womb, Jesus.
2: Holy Mary, Mother of God, pray for us sinners, now and at the hour of our death. Amen.
1: Hail Mary, full of grace, the Lord is with thee. Blessed art thou among women, and blessed is the fruit of thy womb, Jesus.
2: Holy Mary, Mother of God, pray for us sinners, now and at the hour of our death. Amen.
1: Hail Mary, full of grace, the Lord is with thee. Blessed art thou amongst women, and blessed is the fruit of thy womb, Jesus.
2: Holy Mary, Mother of God, pray for us sinners, now and at the hour of our death.
1: Hail Mary, full of grace, the Lord is with thee. Blessed art thou amongst women, and blessed is the fruit of thy womb, Jesus.
2: Holy Mary, Mother of God, pray for us sinners, now and at the hour of our death. Amen.
1: Glory be to the Father, and to the Son, and to the Holy Spirit.
2: As it was in the beginning, is now, and ever shall be, world without end.
1: O my Jesus,
2: forgive us our sins, save us from the fires of hell, and lead all souls to heaven, especially those who most need thy mercy.
1: The third sorrowful mystery, the crowning with thorns.
3: Dear Jesus, our lack of confidence in your mercy and the lukewarmness of our love braided the crown of thorns, this instrument of torture, into a wreath of unspeakable pain.
1: Our Father, who art in heaven, hallowed be thy name. Thy kingdom come, thy will be done on earth as it is in heaven.
2: Give us this day our daily bread, and forgive us our trespasses, as we forgive those who trespass against us. And lead us not into temptation, but deliver us.
1: Hail Mary, full of grace, the Lord is with thee. Blessed art thou among women, and blessed is the fruit of thy womb, Jesus.
2: Holy Mary, Mother of God, pray for us sinners now and at the hour of our death. Amen.
1: Hail Mary, full of grace, the Lord is with thee. Blessed art thou amongst women, and blessed is the fruit of thy womb, Jesus.
2: Amen.

0: Blessed art thou amongst women, and blessed is the fruit of thy womb, Jesus.
1: Holy Mary, Mother of God, pray for us sinners, now and at the hour of our death. Amen.
0: Hail Mary, full of grace, the Lord is with thee. Blessed art thou among women, and blessed is the fruit of thy womb, Jesus.
1: Holy Mary, Mother of God, pray for us sinners now and at the hour of our death. Amen.
0: Hail Mary, full of grace, the Lord is with thee. Blessed art thou among women, and blessed is the fruit of thy womb, Jesus.
1: Holy Mary, Mother of God, pray for us sinners now and at the hour of our death. Amen.
0: Hail Mary, full of grace, the Lord is with thee. Blessed art thou amongst the women, and blessed is the fruit of thy womb, Jesus.
1: Holy Mary, Mother of God, pray for us sinners now and at the hour of our death. Amen.
0: Hail Mary, full of grace, the Lord is with thee. Blessed art thou amongst women, and blessed is the fruit of thy womb, Jesus.
1: Holy Mary, Mother of God, pray for us sinners now and at the hour of our death. Amen.
0: Hail Mary, full of grace, the Lord is with thee. Blessed art thou amongst women, and blessed is the fruit of thy womb, Jesus.
1: Holy Mary, Mother of God, pray for us sinners now and at the hour of our death.
0: Hail Mary, full of grace, the Lord is with thee. Blessed art thou amongst women, and blessed is the fruit of thy womb, Jesus.
1: Holy Mary, Mother of God, pray for us sinners now and at the hour of our death. Amen.
0: Hail Mary, full of grace, the Lord is with thee. Blessed art thou amongst women, and blessed is the fruit of thy womb, Jesus.
1: Holy Mary, Mother of God, pray for us sinners now and at the hour of our death. Amen.
0: Glory be to the Father, and to the Son, and to the Holy Spirit.
1: As it was in the beginning, is now, and ever shall be, world without end. Amen.
0: O my Jesus,
1: forgive us our sins, save us from the fires of hell, and lead all souls to heaven.
0: The fourth sorrowful mystery, the carrying of the cross.
2: You loved us enough, dear Jesus, to take upon your bleeding shoulders the wood of your cross. May our cross be one cross, dear Jesus, that together we may glorify the Father and save souls.
0: Our Father, who art in heaven, hallowed be thy name. Thy kingdom come, thy will be done on earth as it is in heaven.
1: Give us this day our daily bread, and forgive us our trespasses, as we forgive those who trespass against us. And lead us not into temptation, but deliver us from evil. Amen.
0: Hail Mary, full of grace, the Lord is with thee. Blessed art thou among women, and blessed is the fruit of thy womb, Jesus.
1: Holy Mary, Mother of God, pray for us sinners now and at the hour of our death. Amen.
0: Hail Mary, full of grace, the Lord is with thee. Blessed art thou amongst women, and blessed

0: and blessed is the fruit of thy womb, Jesus.
1: Holy Mary, Mother of God, pray for us sinners now and at the hour of our death. Amen.
0: Hail Mary, full of grace, the Lord is with thee. Blessed art thou among women, and blessed is the fruit of thy womb, Jesus.

0: Lord is with thee. Blessed art thou amongst the women, and blessed is the fruit of thy womb, Jesus.
1: Holy Mary, Mother of God, pray for us sinners now and at the hour of our death. Amen.
0: Hail Mary, full of grace, the Lord is with thee. Blessed art thou among women, and blessed is the fruit of thy womb, Jesus.
1: Holy Mary, Mother of God, pray for us sinners now and at the hour of our death. Amen.
0: Hail Mary, full of grace, the Lord is with thee. Blessed art thou amongst women, and blessed is the fruit of thy womb, Jesus.
1: Holy Mary, Mother of God, pray for us sinners now and at the hour of our death. Amen.
0: Hail Mary, full of grace, the Lord is with thee. Blessed art thou amongst women, and blessed is the fruit of thy womb, Jesus.
1: Holy Mary, Mother of God, pray for us sinners now and at the hour of our death. Amen.
0: Hail Mary, full of grace, the Lord is with thee. Blessed art thou amongst women, and blessed is the fruit of thy womb, Jesus.
1: Holy Mary, Mother of God, pray for us sinners now and at the hour of our death. Amen.
0: Glory be to the Father, and to the Son, and to the Holy Spirit.
1: As it was in the beginning, is now, and ever shall be, world without end. Amen.
0: O my Jesus,
1: forgive us our sins, save us from the fires of hell, and lead all souls to heaven, especially those who most need thy mercy.
0: The fifth sorrowful mystery, the crucifixion.
2: You gave your life for us when we were yet sinners. Help us, Jesus, to see your loving gaze as you looked up to the Father with abandonment, at the thief with mercy, and at your mother with love.
0: Our Father, who art in heaven, hallowed be thy name, thy kingdom come, thy will be done on earth as it is in heaven.
1: Give us this day our daily bread, and forgive us our trespasses, as we forgive those who trespass against us. And lead us not into temptation, but deliver us from evil. Amen.
0: Hail Mary, full of grace, the Lord is with thee. Blessed art thou amongst the women, and blessed is the fruit of thy womb, Jesus.
1: Holy Mary, Mother of God, pray for us sinners now and at the hour of our death. Amen.
0: Hail Mary, full of grace, the Lord is with thee. Blessed art thou amongst women, and blessed is the fruit of thy womb, Jesus.
1: Holy Mary, Mother of God, pray for us sinners now and at the hour of our death. Amen.
0: Hail Mary, full of grace, the Lord is with thee. Blessed art thou amongst women, and blessed is the fruit of thy womb, Jesus.
1: Holy Mary, Mother of God, pray for us sinners now and at the hour of our death.
0: Hail Mary, full of grace, the Lord is with thee. Blessed art thou amongst women, and blessed is the fruit of thy womb, Jesus.
1: Holy Mary, Mother of God, pray for us sinners now and at the hour of our death. Amen.
0: Hail Mary, full of grace, the Lord is with thee. Blessed art thou amongst women, and blessed is the fruit of thy womb, Jesus.
1: Holy Mary, Mother of God, pray for us sinners now and at the hour of our death. Amen.
0: Hail Mary, full of grace, the Lord is with thee. Blessed art thou amongst women, and blessed is the fruit of thy womb, Jesus.
1: Holy

0: Mary, full of grace, the Lord is with thee. Blessed art thou amongst women, and blessed is the fruit of thy womb, Jesus.
1: Holy Mary, Mother of God, pray for us sinners, now and at the hour of our death. Amen.
0: Hail Mary, full of grace, the Lord is with thee. Blessed art thou amongst women, and blessed is the fruit of thy womb, Jesus.
1: Holy Mary, Mother of God, pray for us sinners, now and at the hour of our death. Amen.
0: Hail Mary, full of grace, the Lord is with thee. Blessed art thou amongst women, and blessed is the fruit of thy womb, Jesus.
1: Holy Mary, Mother of God, pray for us sinners, now and at the hour of our death. Amen.
0: Hail Mary, full of grace, the Lord is with thee. Blessed art thou among women, and blessed is the fruit of thy womb, Jesus.
1: Holy Mary, Mother of God, pray for us sinners now and at the hour of our death. Amen.
0: Glory be to the Father, and to the Son, and to the Holy Spirit.
1: As it was in the beginning, is now, and ever shall be, world without end. Amen.
0: O my Jesus,
1: forgive us our sins, save us.

0: pray for us, Holy Mother of God.
1: That we may be worthy of the promises of Christ.
0: Let us pray. O God,
1: whose only begotten Son, by his life, death, and resurrection, has purchased for us the rewards of eternal life, grant us, we beseech thee, that we may take upon these mysteries of the most holy Virgin, of the blessed Virgin Mary, we may imitate what they contain, and obtain what they promise, through the same Christ our Lord. Amen.
0: May the divine assistance remain always with us. In the name of the Father, and the Son, and the Holy Spirit.
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8: Come.

0: about what's going to happen. And the Lord says, don't worry. The Lord is in control. God is in control. And at the end of the day, through all of that persecution, believe in the resurrection. And this is what we get in can I just share the words of the epistle, because it brings all of this together, Annie?
1: Yeah.
0: It says, we rejoice in our sufferings, knowing that suffering produces endurance, and endurance produces character, and character produces hope, and hope does not disappoint us, because God's love has been poured into our hearts through the Holy Spirit who has been given to us. It's the beginning of chapter 5 of the book of the epistle of the Romans, from which we're going to hear our epistle this coming Sunday, a few verses later. So in other words, this is all part of God's plan. And for us today now, applying this, all of this to what we're doing. You know, Christians today, so too oftentimes we kind of put our tail between our legs, if you will, and we're sheepish about our identity, about what we believe. We have to be willing to stand up and be confident in who we are. The gift of the Holy Spirit has been poured into our hearts. You have been chosen by God for a mission. You are the tabernacle of God, and you are the presence of the Lord in the lives of those whom you meet. Have confidence in that, and speak about the ways of the Lord. Speak about the gift that you've received. And yes, you may be persecuted, you may be made fun of, you may be exiled, but we have hope in the resurrection. The Lord will be victorious. He will have the final word.
1: We've been talking to Father Hezekias Carnazzo. And Father, if listeners want to go find out what's happening over at the ICC, how do they find you?
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1: 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Yeah, Bishop Thomas Paprocki speaking on Eucharistic coherence in the age of relativism. That's coming up on July 14th. Before that, Sunrise Morning Show regular Father Sebastian Walsh will be speaking on Aeterni Patris, which is an encyclical of Pope Leo XIII on the restoration of Christian philosophy. 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
3: We need to pray for priests that they have courage and strength to be faithful. Pray for bishops who have whole dioceses under them. And they're responsible for everyone. Religious who teach, we should pray for them. Cardinals, our Holy Father, our families, our neighbors, everybody who has a hard time living the truth or preaching the truth. We all need that extra strength of prayer.
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5: In the Gospel for this Sunday, Jesus tells us 3 different times to not be afraid. And he ends by saying, everyone who acknowledges me before others, I will acknowledge before my Heavenly Father. But whoever denies me before others, I will deny before my Heavenly Father. We need this Gospel because many of us today are afraid. We're afraid of what other people could do to us, the way that we appear in their eyes. Many of us are afraid of the powerful people on the earth and the things that they can do in terms of government or laws or policies that will affect our lives or transform our cultures in negative ways. How positively refreshing it is to hear Jesus say, "Fear no one." And again, "Do not be afraid of those who can kill the body but cannot kill the soul." And finally, "Do not be afraid." 3 different times. Without a doubt, Jesus does not want us to be afraid of other people. Well, then logically, what he wants us to do is be courageous in front of other people. In other words, to lead the world by following him. The more our hearts are given over to God in hope, the more that we are able to make a positive influence in the world around us. Following Christ like sheep follow a shepherd makes us lions with respect to the world. Our hearts are steadfast, brilliant, and burning within us because of the love that we have for Jesus. And that love makes us radiant examples to others. The gospel today challenges us. Where in our lives have we allowed the opinions of others to enslave us? Where, in fact, are we cowards with respect to God? What kind of fear is keeping us from showing and sharing our faith? Today's a chance for us to surrender to love, to have faith over fear.
4: For more information, go to www.stjohnleadershipnetwork.org.
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0: It is Friday the 19th of June. Let's begin this hour praying a prayer by Pope Clement the 11th. In the name of the Father, and the Son, and the Holy Spirit. Lord, I believe in you, increase my faith. I trust in you, strengthen my trust. I love you, let me love you more and more. I am sorry for my sins, deepen my sorrow. I worship you as my first beginning, I long for you as my last end. I praise you as my constant helper and call on you as my loving protector. Guide me by your wisdom, correct me with your justice, comfort me with your mercy, protect me with your power. I offer you, Lord, my thoughts to be fixed on you, my words to have you for their theme, my actions to reflect my love for you, my sufferings to be endured for your greater glory. I want to do what you ask of me in the way you ask, for as long as you ask, because you ask it. Amen. A better way to start a Friday morning, the Sunrise Morning Show here on the EWTN Global Catholic Radio Network. I'm Matt Swaim. Anna Mitchell has news. Paul Lockman at the controls. We'll talk more of the both ands of Catholicism with Matthew Becklow, who's got a book called The Way of Heaven and Earth. We've been going through Greg Willett's book, Love of Eternal Wisdom. Well, actually, it's not his book. That's Louis de Montfort's book. It's interspersed within Greg Willett's book, which is called God Doesn't Hate Me After All. And Greg's got some great reflections from Louis de Montfort he's been sharing over the past several weeks with us. Bobby Schindler joins us from the Life of and Hope Network. We'll also look ahead to the Sunday Mass readings with Father Jonathan Duncan. So stay with us if you can. Right now it is 2 minutes past the hour. 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Here's Anna Mitchell.
1: Good morning. Israel's military says its forces struck targets throughout southern Lebanon overnight as Hezbollah reported intense fighting in the area. Lebanon's state-run news agency reported at least 18 people were killed in Israeli airstrikes. The fighting into this morning came as planned talks in Switzerland between Iran and the United States over their efforts to reach a permanent end to the war were delayed. Israel's occupation of southern Lebanon and its continued attacks on the Iranian-backed Hezbollah have been a key issue in the talks. Pope Leo yesterday met with representatives of the Hebrew University of Jerusalem, encouraging them to be artisans of true peace. From Vatican Radio, Deborah Castellano-Luboff reports.
2: In a time that is often characterized by violence and pointed rhetoric, the members of your diverse university community can continue to be artisans of true peace.
3: Pope Leo went on to recall that universities have been longtime places of encounter, bringing together students and faculty to grow in wisdom. While not always easy, he admitted universities must constantly work to ensure that opportunities for meaningful encounters remain available. The Pope said this constitutes an essential part of the life of any institution of higher learning. Universities, Pope Leo said, have traditionally been privileged places for dialogue. In an atmosphere where respectful dialogue is possible, he said, everyone can grow in knowledge through learning from the points of view and living testimonies of others, even those with whom they might disagree. In these settings, with patient perseverance, Pope Leo underscored it is possible to gradually work toward breaking down any barriers of misunderstanding and distrust that may arise. The Pope said that God asks us to be his instruments to bring peace to the world, but we must start with ourselves. Pope Leo said that rather than believing peace to be impossible and beyond our reach, we must seek to promote it in our communities and to welcome and recognize it in our own lives.
2: Through forming artisans of peace, the university community may continue to be a beacon of hope and unity in a world that is increasingly divided.
3: I'm Deborah Castellano-Luboff.
1: The Holy Father also met yesterday with participants in the plenary session of the Reunion of Aid Agencies for the Oriental Churches, or ROACO. He praised them for their focus this week on the formation of clerics and monks in Eastern seminaries and colleges, and went on to say that the Eastern Rites have a great gift to offer the entire community, which is often unaware of the diverse ecclesial traditions within its ranks. He said, quote, "It is good for us to delve deeper into these treasures together with millions of our Eastern Catholic brothers and sisters as we look forward to progress toward full unity with all the Eastern churches. All the ancient Eastern churches, in fact, lead us back to the origins of the faith, he said. They make the light of grace shine forth through liturgies rich in sacredness. They manifest in the worship of praise the mystery of God, who is to be adored. They bear witness to the power of intercessory prayer. They offer spiritual riches that fill the heart with wonder and grateful amazement at the beauty they reveal. End quote. A federal court is giving Ohio permission to restrict children's use of social media. Mark Mayfield reports.
4: The 6th U.S. Circuit Court of Appeals on Thursday overturned a ruling which put Ohio's parental consent law on hold and found the law did not violate free speech protections guaranteed by the First Amendment. The law had been put on hold at the request of the tech industry trade group NetChoice, which said it remains fully confident that the law will ultimately be struck down. The ruling comes as countries around the world have started restricting children's access to social media over mental health concerns. I'm Mark Mayfield.
1: The executive director of the Catholic Conference of Ohio is welcoming the outgoing governor's call for an end to the death penalty in the state. Governor Mike DeWine had said the moral justification he made earlier in his career for reinstating the death penalty in Ohio, quote, simply no longer exists. Brian Hickey of the Catholic Conference of Ohio said in a statement, quote, we join Governor DeWine in urging Ohio legislators to pass House Bill 72 and Senate Bill 134 to prohibit the state of Ohio from funding the intentional termination of human life, including abortion, assisted suicide, and state-sanctioned execution, and to abolish the death penalty in favor of life without parole, end quote. And the United States will be back on the pitch today for its second match of the 2026 FIFA World Cup. The U.S. men's national team is set to battle Australia in Group D play at Lumen Field in Seattle. The U.S. is coming off a statement 4-1 victory over Paraguay last week and is now playing Australia for the top spot in Group D.
0: We'll see how it goes. It's going to be an interesting weekend.
1: We shall see.
0: So, got a lot of baseball on the calendar as well. It's a good weekend for dads to chill out, maybe grill out, and have some good times, watch something.
1: That's what my dad and husband will be doing.
0: Listen to something on the radio. Golfing is your case. Fishing might be on my agenda. We'll see. You know, there are a lot of people who are like, I don't know. Why do we want to get dad a tie or, you know, something for the grill or some cliche thing? Just so you know, at least speaking for myself, I like those things.
1: Yeah.
0: I appreciate the cliche fathers.
1: There's
0: cool
1: a
0: new
1: reason
0: socks.
1: Why they've
0: them.
1: Become cliche. You know, receive the tradition.
0: I'll take a new tie.
1: I'm into tradition.
0: There you go. Well, we are glad that you are with us here on this Friday, the 19th of June. It is 8 minutes past the hour. The Sunrise Morning Show continues, and today we get to talk about transcendence and immanence with Matthew Becklow. He's the author of The Way of Heaven and Earth, From Either Or to the Catholic Both And. Matthew, welcome back.
5: Good morning, Matt. Thanks for having me on again.
0: So this is something that in sort of modern religious context, you can say that the overemphasis on immanence is Jesus is your best buddy, you know, he's just another guy that's your pal. You know, the transcendence error would be he's so far beyond that you can barely even approach him. But how has the church wrestled with this through the centuries?
5: Yeah, and it's a deep old question that runs from the earliest centuries of the church right up to the present, as you say. And I point out in the book that this dilemma between transcendence and immanence plays out in a lot of different ways in the life of the church. Just to give one example, the whole debate over icons that we see throughout the church's history, I think, comes down to this pull between transcendence and immanence. Is God transcendent, one-sidedly, so removed from the world that he has nothing to do with it, and anything we do down here below is not going to access or participate in the divine life? Or can you go so far in the immanent direction that you kind of start to make an idol of things and you kind of lose the sense of the transcendent God? So this is one example of how that fight plays out. But It goes all the way back. I give the example of Marcion in the earliest centuries of the church as a heretic who overemphasizes the transcendence of God to the point of losing a sense of his connection with the world and his care for the world. It's important for the Catholic to try to hold both of these things together at once.
0: Well, here we are in the month of the Sacred Heart of Jesus, which is kind of a key to unlock this question, because here it is, this human heart that is actually going out to us. If you see an icon of the Sacred Heart or a statue of the Sacred Heart of Jesus, it's like the visual communication of his imminence about how he strives to be with us, among us, to connect with us. And yet, that same heart is the divine incarnation of the second person of the Trinity, who is so utterly beyond us and existed before the dawn of time. So, I mean, that's just one of many ways we have to unlock this question, but I think it's an important one.
5: Yeah, and the Sacred Heart is actually a great example, because when the Sacred Heart devotion was first manifesting in the life of the church, there was a lot of resistance to it. And I talk about the Jansenists in my book quite a lot. The Jansenists were more of a heavenward movement in the church, and so they emphasize God's sovereignty, God's transcendence. A lot of people have termed them sort of the Catholic Calvinists, so that gives you an idea of where they stood. But the Jansenists resisted the Sacred Heart devotion. When they portrayed Christ on the cross, they would portray him with his arms vertical, his arms stretched straight upward, so you get this sense of the verticality of this direct line moving upward to God. Whereas what do we see in the Sacred Heart devotion, as you say, is God just laid open, his arms open to us, his heart open to us, in this real imminent movement of drawing the world to himself. But at the same time, I think the mistake was thinking that that imminence means you're getting God's closeness to us at the expense of his transcendence. But the paradox of Christianity is you don't lose God's transcendence as he draws close to us. It remains.
0: Yeah, and this also even extends to the way that we can talk about God. I wonder if you could maybe give us a little bit of a theological education on the difference between apophatic and cataphatic theology.
5: Yeah, that's another great example. Of course, the line from, what is it, the Fourth Lateran Council, I forget the particular council, but between creator and creature, no similitude can be expressed without implying an even greater dissimilitude, so, or similarity-dissimilarity. So no matter how similar we can see the creator and the creature, there's always a greater dissimilarity between the two. That's this struggle of the idea of analogy. God is like us, but he's ultimately unlike us. We see these two strains of theology. They're called the apophatic and the cataphatic. I'm throwing a lot of words out there, but the bottom line is that, are we emphasizing God's likeness to us? Can we use different words that sort of correlate God's existence to our own? Or is God so beyond us, and this is sort of the negative apophatic strain in theology, that we can't really access the divine reality with our own words and our own concepts? And again, what emerges out of this struggle between these two sides is the idea of analogy. I think that's kind of the centering movement in theology, to say that God is like us, but he's ultimately unlike us. And that unlikeness is always the greater element. God is greater than anything we can conceive, ultimately.
0: Yeah, and sometimes you see in that that sort of apophatic theology gone awry, you may not realize that's what it is, but it's what's at play whenever you see someone saying, God's so beyond us we can't know anything about him, so it doesn't matter to say anything meaningful about him, right? That he is, you know, we can't even use the image of God as Father, because really God is so beyond our concept of Father that the word Father is utterly meaningless. When in fact, God revealed himself to us as Father for kind of a specific set of reasons, because that's a thing that we can attach meaning to, and it can help us understand the utterly infinite God. As a matter of fact, if I say the word infinite, I'm actually not telling you what God is. I'm telling you what God is not. I'm telling you he's not finite. It's amazing how many of our words are actually apophatic without us realizing it.
5: Yeah, and even the word transcendent, I point out in the book, I think the etymology of that is a climbing over. So the word transcendent means a climbing over of, you know, the earthly, our own reality, our own existence. But as you say, I don't want people to lose that there's real practical if I can use the word, existential implications of these sorts of debates. This isn't just armchair theologizing and academics and clerics, you know, debating these things. This has a real impact on our spiritual lives and how we understand God and how we pray and how we live out our lives as Christians. Trying to dwell in the tension of heaven and earth is going to get you closer to the way that God has revealed himself to us in his Son, in the Lord. And as we saw in Pope Leo's recent encyclical, Magnificent Humanity, right? And our humanity is revealed in Christ. He beautifully quotes that line from Gaudium et Spes 22, where it's only in the incarnate Lord that our humanity is fully understood. So to approach God the way that he's revealed himself is to approach the way of heaven and earth. And this impacts the whole of our spiritual lives.
0: Well, thanks so much, Matthew Becklow. You can find him linked at sunrisemorningshow.com. His book is called The Way of Heaven and Earth. We're back after this at 16 past.
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0: 18 past. Here's Anna with headlines.
1: Israel's military says its forces have struck targets throughout southern Lebanon overnight as Hezbollah has reported intense fighting in the area. Pope Leo met yesterday with participants in the plenary session of the reunion of aid agencies for the Oriental churches and praised Eastern churches in his address. And the executive director of the Catholic Conference of Ohio is welcoming the outgoing governor's call for an end to the death penalty in the state.
0: News at the top and bottom of each hour, every weekday morning here on the Sunrise Morning Show. A happy Father's Day in advance to all the dads listening and, of course, to all the priests listening as well. And, of course, to the bishops, who are the fathers of the entire family of faith that inhabits a specific spot in the country. And, you know, I always, am reminded that, they're not just the bishops of the practicing Catholics in their diocese. They're the spiritual father to them. They're also the spiritual father to the people who are on the books and have been baptized in the world of Catholicism but aren't attending. They're the parents of kids who they want to come back to the fold. But not only that, they're actually also the spiritual fathers of all the baptized people who got baptized in other Christian places and are not in full communion with the church. There's a spiritual fatherhood that extends to them.
1: Point, Matt.
0: And they're actually the fathers of everybody who's not even baptized and doesn't even believe within their geographical territory.
1: Wow, wow, wow.
0: That's according to canon law.
1: No big deal.
0: No big deal.
1: No pressure.
0: They drew a line around, in this case, the Archdiocese of Cincinnati and said, Archbishop Casey, everyone who lives inside of this line we just drew around this big chunk of Ohio.
1: It's your responsibility, man.
0: Your spiritual responsibility.
9: It's pretty cool,
0: actually.
9: So,
0: I mean, if you're not already praying for your bishop...
1: do so now.
0: Then do so. And, you know,
1: point.
0: As a father of a family, I mean, that's a heavy burden to bear in your heart for all those people. Mm-hmm. So yeah. Maybe we, those children who are active in the family, should do a better job of getting our fathers back.
1: Yeah.
0: And reaching out to those people and getting them connected fully with the family. 21 past.
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10: This is Father Rob Jack with the Heart of St. Paul. G.K. Chesterton once wrote that the problem with Christians is that they act so unredeemed. Chesterton expected Christians to be a joyful people. St. Paul expects the same thing. In the midst of the ups and downs of his missionary journeys and the challenges that he had, he writes to the church at Philippi, "Rejoice in the Lord always. Again, I will say, rejoice. Let all men know your forbearance. The Lord is at hand." Even today, we worry a lot about politics and the economy and the culture, and we don't find, at first glance, much to be joyful about. Paul's response is that our lack of joy is the result of looking at things without the presence of Christ. God is not going to lower gas prices or fix the economy. That's not going to happen. But he constantly reminds us that we're not alone. As brothers and sisters of his son Jesus, we have hope in this life and in the next. As a church, we have the ability to help each other, especially the poor, the vulnerable, and the elderly along the way. As Christians, we are companions of Jesus Christ. By prayer to God of praise, thanksgiving, and petition, we have help nearby. Rejoice, no matter how low you may feel. You are not alone. The Lord is near. This is what the Heart of St. Paul tells us.
1: 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And we've been going through his book, God Doesn't Hate Me After All, Discovering Louis de Montfort's Love of Eternal Wisdom. Greg, good morning.
11: Good morning to you.
1: Do I understand you have a retreat coming up today?
11: Yeah, this is kind of a historic thing for our Rosary Army ministry. It's been in our hearts for a couple of decades now. It morphed into a few different things over time. We did a Catholic New Media Conference back in 2008 in conjunction with the StarQuest Production Network, and that went on for a few more years. But the original idea was for us to have a Rosary Army retreat, but that never quite manifested the way that we thought it would. And so this weekend, after 23 years of the existence of RosaryArmy.com, we're finally gathering together with some of what we call our Rosary Army soldiers, and we'll be spending the weekend diving into the love of eternal wisdom, diving more into the Rosary and all 20 mysteries of the Rosary, and so we're really looking forward to it. Your prayers would be appreciated for it, for the people that are traveling to be there. It's a pretty exciting event for us.
1: Absolutely. You must be really prepared that you're on the radio this morning just ahead of it. So thank you.
11: Oh, not at all. I actually woke up in the middle of the night and I came and worked it until about 2:30 in the morning. But I'm not ready for this at all. But, God doesn't, call the equipped. He equips the called. And I'm leaning into that this morning for sure.
1: One thing that I have learned from talking to you over these weeks is that God does not hate you after all, Greg. So I think he's got your back.
11: He doesn't hate me, but he certainly likes to play around with me a little bit, I think.
1: Well, we're moving into chapter 12 of de Montfort's Love of Eternal Wisdom this morning. And he actually only wrote like what, two paragraphs or something in this entire chapter. I mean, this entire chapter was pretty much written by Jesus.
11: Yeah, it's a great little chapter. It was difficult to write in the book, you know, because, again, for people who haven't gotten the book yet, the entirety of The Love of Eternal Wisdom is in the book, and the chapters that De Montfort wrote are shared in full right next to an essay that I write. So I write an essay in regards to the chapter, and then we present the chapter from De Montfort itself. And so this was a weird one to write because De Montfort doesn't quite teach anything. He's just presenting what looks at first like a long list of scriptures. So how do I tell, you know, an aspect of my life in conjunction with just what could at first seem like a big random list of scriptures? And this one required a lot of prayer. And it, to me, the one line that De Montfort points out from scripture that gave me the in was, you know, truly I say to you, unless you turn and become like children, you will never enter the kingdom of heaven. And that was a lesson that I know that both my wife and I needed to learn early on in our marriage was, are we going to trust God, our Father, as his children or not? Are we going to surrender what we want in life and do what God wants, or aren't we? And what De Montfort does here, he actually presents for us, gives us a great prayer aid, study aid in this 12th chapter, because you could easily take this and go to adoration and just read through this and feel like Jesus in the Eucharist and the monstrance is speaking directly to your heart, mind, and soul. The lines are familiar. We know the things De Montfort puts into this particular chapter. He calls it the principal utterances of wisdom incarnate, which we must believe and practice if we are to be saved. And again, he calls wisdom incarnate. He calls eternal wisdom, that is Jesus Christ. So these are the principal utterances, St. Louis de Montfort says, of Jesus Christ that we must believe and practice if we are to be saved. And he basically gives us a cliff notes of what we are to believe and do in our lives in order to be saved. And it's presented in this chapter.
1: Yeah, it's interesting. The first maxim that he lists in these principal utterances of wisdom incarnate is Luke 9:23. If anyone wishes to follow me, let him deny himself, take up his cross, and follow me. I mean, this is it says it all right there. I mean, I think that your chapter, your essay related to chapter 12 really speaks to this verse as well, Greg, that in order to become like little children, we got to get out of ourselves. We've got to start thinking about other people.
11: Yeah, and the early days of our marriage, which was the focus of this chapter, was a time where we had to start deciding, are we going to live for ourselves, or are we going to live for God? And my wife and I, you know, she is a convert to the faith, and I would call myself a revert. Mm-hmm. The two of us had an idea of God, but didn't always know how to fully do what he wanted us to do. And thank God that God, if we open ourselves to him, if we say, God, I'm seeking you, I don't know how to find you, but I'm seeking you. That's all the prayer that we have to say to open the door for God to come into our lives, and he will begin to lead us. And so I encourage anyone listening right now, if you feel lost, if you feel unsure, say that prayer. Say it constantly. Say it every day. God, I want you. I don't know how to find you. Lead me to you, and he will do that.
1: Oh, absolutely. I mean, this is, I talk about this a number of times on the show over the years in changing the centurion's prayer to make it my own, right? Lord, I believe, help my unbelief. And and here, I love what Louis de Montfort says at the end of this chapter. Blessed are those who understand these eternal truths after he went through all these maxims from Jesus, which are so challenging. Still more blessed are those who believe them. And that's where it starts.
11: Amen to that.
1: Lord, I believe, help my unbelief. You can find God Doesn't Hate Me After All and RosaryArmy.com, linked at SunriseMorningShow.com. Greg Willits, thank you so much.
11: Thanks. We'll be praying for you this weekend on retreat.
1: Thank you so much. And prayers for your retreat as well. Can't wait to hear about it. Half past the hour now on the Sunrise Morning Show. It's time for news. Israel's military says its forces struck targets throughout southern Lebanon overnight as Hezbollah reported intense fighting in the area. Lebanon's state-run news agency reported at least 18 people were killed in the airstrikes. The fighting into this morning came as planned talks in Switzerland between Iran and the United States over their efforts to reach a permanent end to the war were delayed. Vice President Vance has said the deal with Iran is, quote, already bearing real fruits for the American people. More from Mark Mayfield.
4: An update during a White House press briefing Thursday morning.
9: The only way the Iranians get any of those resources, not a single penny, by the way, from the United States of America under any circumstances, but the only way that they would ever get any benefit of the bargain is if they comply fully and change their behavior.
4: Vance said 12.5 million barrels of oil had already traveled through the Strait of Hormuz. He also reiterated that Iran's nuclear program has been destroyed. A memorandum of understanding between the two countries was signed by President Trump Wednesday. A signing ceremony in Geneva had been set for Friday, but that has now been canceled. I'm Mark Mayfield.
1: Secretary of War Pete Hegseth says the Pentagon will review U.S. forces and bases in Europe. Speaking at a meeting of NATO officials yesterday, he announced the six-month review, blaming it in part on the, quote, shameful inaction of U.S. allies during the war with Iran. He criticized European allies for denying the U.S. use of certain bases during the war. He said the, quote, era of free riding in NATO is over. Pope Leo met yesterday with participants in the plenary session of the reunion of aid agencies for the Oriental churches. From Vatican Radio, Devin Watkins reports.
12: Pope Leo XIV praised the meeting's focus on the need to support the formation of priests and monks in Eastern seminaries. He said the Eastern Catholic churches have a great gift of spiritual riches to share with the Universal Church, noting that formation of ministers remains essential for growth. However, he said the Christian East can only be preserved if it is understood, which requires investment in formation. Pope Leo XIV then turned to the heavy burden of war and instability brought about by so many who foment wars. While you generate life, they sow death, he said. While you reach out to your brother, they seek enemies to crush. While you create paths of hope, they lock people into fear. And while you build the future, they destroy the present. The Pope recalled the painful exodus of Eastern Christians from their own lands, caused above all by war, which only creates tragedies forgotten by the world. He then called instability due to war a plague and a scourge that drains the lifeblood of the Eastern churches. Even after a war has ended, he noted, societies remain scarred by the past through the presence of armed gangs, weakened institutions, and manipulative external influences. Pope Leo added that this situation leaves people in precarious situations that weigh most heavily on ordinary families and young people. Finally, the Pope appealed for everyone to reflect on the vast consequences of war and instability, including how violence often backfires on the same people who carry it out. Let us pray to Jesus, the Lord of Peace, he said, and appeal to people's consciences so that they may be moved by indignation and may respect for humanity and a proper sense of civility be restored. I'm Devin Watkins.
1: President Trump has awarded the Medal of Honor to three brave soldiers. Tammy Trujillo reports.
13: In a ceremony at the White House on Thursday, Trump honored retired Army Major Nicholas Dockery, deceased Marine Colonel John W. Ripley, and retired Reconnaissance Marine Major James Capers, Jr.
14: Men who went willingly to the darkest and most dangerous corners on earth to defeat evil so we could live free.
13: Capers led his team through a deadly ambush in South Vietnam in 1967. Injured and bleeding, he got his nine-man team to a helicopter for evacuation after 4 days and nights of fighting. Dockery's platoon was ambushed by Taliban fighters in Afghanistan, and he risked his life to protect and evacuate three wounded members of his platoon. Ripley stalled a North Vietnamese attack in 1972 by blowing up a bridge before the would-be invaders could attack. He passed in 2008 and received the honor posthumously. I'm Tammy Trujillo.
1: Ohio has been granted permission by a federal court to restrict children's use of social media. That's the news on the Sunrise Morning Show. It's 35. 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
15: Hello, this is Father Mark Watkins, pastor of St. Lawrence. Pray with me now the praises of Mary by St. Anthony of Padua. The praises of Mary. Oh, how wondrous is the dignity of the glorious Virgin. She merited to become the mother of Him who is the strength and beauty of the angels and the grandeur of all the saints. Mary was the seat of our sanctification, that is to say, the dwelling place of the Son who sacrificed Himself for us. And I shall glorify the place where my feet have stood. The feet of the Savior signify His human nature. The place where the feet of the Savior stood was the Blessed Virgin Mary, who gave Him His human nature. Today the Lord glorifies that place, since He has exalted Mary above the choirs of the angels. That is to say, the Blessed Virgin, who was the dwelling of the Savior, has been assumed bodily into heaven. Amen.
0: 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I'm Matt Swaim, and it's always great to catch up with Bobby Schindler from the Life and Hope Network, online at lifeandhope.com. Bobby, welcome back to the show.
16: Good morning, Matt.
0: All right, there's a new book called How to Use a Fork, and this is kind of an interesting title for a book, but given your own experience of working with people with brain injuries, a sentence like that is not that crazy. Tell us a little bit about the author and about this book.
16: Right. It's neurologist Orlando Swaim. Now, he's from the UK, Matt, but his book is getting a good amount of coverage from large media outlets. The Guardian, which is left-leaning publication and draws a huge audience, wrote a very comprehensive article about his book. And remember, Matt, I mean, it's in the UK, but obviously it reaches globally with the internet, and it's also this much of what's happened in the UK with rehab, with brain injury, and how they treat these individuals also is occurring here in the United States. So much of what I read about Dr. Swain's, what we're going to talk about here, really applies to much what we're seeing here in our healthcare system too. And he argues that the hope for recovery, he talks a lot about stroke victims, but also brain injury, it's much more hopeful than previously thought. He really emphasizes neuroplasticity, which is what we talked about before, which is the brain's ability to really find new pathways and start to recover by using these pathways, really to do what the damaged brain part of the brain is unable to do due to the brain injury or the stroke. And what he says, Matt, he basically says early, intensive, and targeted rehabilitation can lead to significant improvements, even in patients once considered beyond recovery. And he says that the neuroplasticity, once an injury occurs or a stroke, it actually increases in those first few months. So that's the most important time to really help with therapies and the most intensive type of care to improve a person's capability of recovering. And he says up to 18 months after the injury. So what we're talking almost 2 years that a person can benefit from intense rehabilitation and therapy, if this was applied. But he's saying that it's significantly lacking. And most the majority of patients aren't receiving the therapy that they need. How often do we hear about this? We talk about this, Matt, in those beginning months and weeks, which really will set the hope and the encouragement and the possibility of recovering long term for these individuals.
0: Well, yeah, I mean, normally you and I talk about is how in those first days and weeks and even hours, right, how the main conversation is not about what kind of therapies can we discuss that might help this person, you know, recover brain function, learn how to talk, you know, maybe figure out how to, like, move their limbs differently. The conversation in those first days is often, should we stop treatment altogether and let them die? Right? I mean,
16: right.
0: That's often where your battles take place.
16: Well, it really flies in the face of all the new research. And he says the therapy a patient receives after a stroke or brain injury is the most important determinant on how well they recover. Will they depend on others or will they be able to take care of themselves eventually? And what he talks about a lot, Matt, which perhaps, you know, we hear the other side about all the costs that it takes to care for these individuals. But what he says is that this early intensive rehabilitation will improve the person's ability to care for themselves, which in time, over time, saves money. The greater independence reduces long-term care. So if a patient has the ability to regain, can with this, you know, type of treatment, you know, this initial treatment, if they can turn to walk or communicate better or eat dependently, he says perform daily activities, it's going to require less assistance from the caregivers, from home health.
0: It's going to reduce costs.
16: Right.
0: Time.
16: And so over long term, it's going to reduce costs. So where we have this backwards thinking on how these individuals with these brain injuries and strokes are going to cost us long term, well, he's saying if we do what we need to be doing and this is actually would reduce long-term costs, which makes absolute total sense.
0: Well, and again, it comes back to this whole question of a utilitarian mindset. And, you know,
16: right.
0: This is something that even comes up in the encyclical that Pope Leo just put out, Magnificat Humanitas. Do we start to, in this world of artificial intelligence, does the rise of artificial intelligence and the efficiency with which automated systems can perform tasks, does that continuously push us away from this idea of human dignity is inherent and continually toward this idea that your dignity is based on what functions you are able to perform? And, you know, the more that we get into that world of utilitarianism, the worse it is for these vulnerable people.
16: You're right, Matt, and unfortunately we're seeing too much of that, and it seems to be worsening, particularly with the cases that we receive. We're involved in the case now in Texas, and it's heartbreaking to see how quickly they want to give up on these individuals, and much of it is cost-based. And one of the things that I read in this article that did surprise me, I didn't know, is how Dr. Swain says that neuroplasticity actually increases moments after the brain injury. So the brain recognizes the injury.
0: Almost like a reflex, it sounds like.
16: Right. And that's what he's arguing, that this is when intense rehabilitation therapy is most important. But yet, what are we dealing with? We're dealing with calls where families are saying, Matt, we're talking about hours, even days, after they receive these, or they experience sustain these brain injuries. They're saying, well, there's no hope. We don't believe there's any significant chance of recovery. And we're moving now to stop treatment. It's just, I sit back, I'm like, this is incredible how quickly they want to give up on these individuals when all the science, the research is saying otherwise.
0: Well, and, you know, not to instill false hope, and you and I talk about this all the
16: time.
0: Just because, you know, you do these things, it's no guarantee that people will make a full recovery or even a partial recovery. Some of these cases, it is, you know, something that is just not going to be recovered from, and that can depend on all kinds of factors, including, you know, age or prior conditions. But there's one thing that will guarantee no recovery, and that is quitting.
16: Right?
0: That's like, this is the most obvious thing in the world, that, you know, why would you not at least see what could be done and if it could work?
16: Right, and he makes that clear in this article. We're not he's not trying to provide false hope, because there are, he said, there are some people just, you know, they don't, they're not going to recover. But to take away that chance, as you said, and that's what doesn't make sense. Particularly, I keep saying it over and over again, particularly when all the new research coming out is saying that the time is the most important ally. And he's also saying, well, it's time, yes, and it's also intense rehabilitation and spending the money and the resources. He even said, Matt, that we have a more obligation to provide this for these individuals that experience these injuries, that we must do whatever we can to see if, in fact, they will respond to the therapies that we have available to treat these individuals.
0: It's always cool when you can hear someone from a scientific field who may or may not be on board with everything we believe as Catholics, but comes to these conclusions that affirm what you and I talk about all the time. But right. In the meantime, Bobby, if people want to connect with you and the Life and Hope Network, how can they do so?
16: Sure. Thank you, Matt. It's lifeandhope.com, lifeandhope.com.
0: 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Thank you for your vigilance as always, Bobby. Have a great day.
16: Thank you, Matt. God bless you.
0: All right, 14 till. We're back right after this.
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18: Hi, this is Mike Aquilino with a few words about St. Cyril. 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
0: Well, we are headed towards the 12th Sunday of Ordinary Time, and we're going to take a look at the readings from Mass from Jeremiah and Romans and Matthew's Gospel. With Father Jonathan Duncan, he is a priest of the Diocese of Charleston. You can also catch him on the Bone Church Revival podcast. Father Duncan, good morning.
20: Good morning.
0: So I imagine that it is always an interesting

0: is a theme that very much runs through all of these readings we're going to hear on Sunday.
1: Absolutely, it does. One of my favorite, there's so much to talk about from these readings. One of my favorites is the way that the Lord Jesus approaches, in an almost sort of methodical sense, our struggle with faith. You know, how many of us have been in that situation? Now, not quite to the extent of the prophet, right?
0: Not Jeremiah was in a rough spot in that first reading.
1: Exactly. But we have all been in situations, I'm sure, where at some point we either say it out loud or we think it kind of within our depths, which is, has God abandoned me? You know, has he forgotten about me? Like, where is the faithfulness that he used to have? I'm sure there are moments we come there. And the beautiful good news is that Jesus, when he's sort of giving this instruction to his disciples, he doesn't simply say to them, I love this, he doesn't simply say to them, just have faith and just sort of, you know, grit your teeth and have faith and you'll be fine. No, he actually gives them kind of a logical reasoning. He says, look, doesn't the Lord take care? Like, look around at you. He essentially tells them, kind of look around at what you see. Doesn't the Lord take care of these small things, these seemingly insignificant creatures? And he takes care of them, right? He takes care of the bird. We hear throughout the Gospels, you know, his eye is on the sparrow. Not one of them falls to the ground without him noticing. And he says, basically, you know, if he takes care of these sort of smaller, lesser creatures, how much more will he take care of those? How much more will he be concerned with those who are meant to be, as we are, as humanity is meant to be, the sort of royal priests? That image is coming from last week's readings, but the royal priests of his creation, right? The crown of his creation. If he's going to take care of these lowly, humble creatures, you know, you are, this is one of my favorite lines from the Gospels, you are worth more than many sparrows, right? So he's giving them, he's not just saying, just have faith. He's actually giving them kind of a logical proof, in a sense. He's saying, think through this for a second. If he cares for thee, how much more is he going to care for you? How much more? And that's so, I think for so many people who, you know, maybe their impression of religion is that they've just been told, when the hard times come, you know what, you just have to kind of buckle down and just try to have faith. And people are like, you know what, I'm praying, but it's just not coming. And yet, two sparrows sold for a small coin, yet not one of them falls to the ground without your Father's knowledge. Therefore, don't be afraid. If he's going to take care of them, he's going to take care of you.
0: Yeah.
1: In other words, think about it for a second. Use your reason for a second. Catholics are not opposed to reason. We see that as complementary. And Jesus is basically saying, use your reason for a second,
0: use
1: guys.
0: Your
1: Come
0: brains
1: on, think about
0: for
1: this.
0: A second. Yeah, so, you know, very often maybe our brain goes to the question of Jeremiah, where we wonder if God has our back, if we stand up for, you know, what we believe and we're either mocked or ridiculed or even just simply disagreed with. Sometimes just somebody disagreeing with you can be like a punch in the gut. But you work in hospital ministry, Father, yeah. And you deal with a lot of people who kind of are hidden. Their suffering is often hidden from the larger world. Who I'm sure wrestled with this question all the time. I mean, here I am stuck in this hospital bed. Does God even know
1: Absolutely.
0: I'm here? Does he know what room I'm in?
1: I hear this all the time, and yet I'm so thankful to be in Catholic healthcare, because in each of our rooms we have an image of Christ crucified. And in each of those moments, when that conversation comes up, and it does come up a lot, even faithful, in fact, many ways, and prayerful folks, faithful folks often struggle with it the most, like Jeremiah, because they're like, look, I've been doing all the things. I've been going to Mass. I've been saying my prayers. I've done all the things. And

0: yet here I am, I'm riddled with cancer, or here I am, I've got this diagnosis, and I'm able to point and say, look, the fact that what you're going through right now is not an indication, it's not a judgment on your life, because the most holy, most righteous human to ever walk the face of the earth was betrayed by someone closest to him, was lied about, was insulted, was mocked, all of these things to the point of death. And yet it wasn't because he wasn't faithful. It didn't mean he was somehow far from God because of all of this. It meant that, in fact, he was being obedient. And so I encourage folks to say, look, when you're suffering like this and in this place of, I don't know what's going on, why is this happening, in many ways you are so close to the Sacred Heart of Jesus, and this is, of course, the month of the Sacred Heart, you are so close. And, in fact, when you're dealing with that kind of pain, that kind of suffering, when you're having that Jeremiah moment, when you're having that Gethsemane moment, there is a part of the Sacred Heart of the Lord, there is a dimension of his passion, his suffering, that you can only understand in those moments. And so it's not that you're far from Jesus. In a sense, you are closer to him in a very real way than that person who says, oh, life is great, everything's great, I love Jesus, I love everybody. But those who are feeling that pain in that dark valley of the shadow of death, they know something about the Sacred Heart that you can't teach.
1: Yeah. Well, I mean, you think about Psalm 34:18, the Lord is close to the brokenhearted. Or, Hebrews chapter 4, verse 15, we do not have a high priest who's unable to sympathize with us, but one who has been tempted in every way that we are, except without sin. Jesus knows our sufferings because he entered into them. But Father Jonathan Duncan, great stuff this morning. Thank you for your time. Have a great day. That wraps it up here on the Sunrise Morning Show for this Friday, the 19th of June. Happy Father's Day to all the dads listening, and we'll catch you on a Monday. I'm Matt Swaim. For everyone here, may God bless you and keep you and grant you his peace.
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3: 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We have reaction. 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
13: Family, a prayer that we pray together is a powerful prayer. So please pray together with me our EWTN family prayer. Today we pray for the Church in Australia and Oceania. Almighty God and Father, we worship you who have given all things their place and time. 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
7: St. Augustine gives us tremendous insight as to why we should pray. He says this, "Why God should ask us to pray when He knows what we need even before we ask Him may perplex us if we do not realize that our Lord and God does not want to know what we want, for as God, He cannot fail to already know it. 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
9: This is Bishop Louis Tilke. In the name of the Father, and of the Son, and of the Holy Spirit, amen. Heavenly Father, You are the author of life, and we ask for the gift of respect for life for all that You have created, so that all may live a life that is for Your greater glory. We ask that You open our minds and our hearts to see the sacredness of the life that You have given us here on this earth, and the life Your Son Jesus has won for us for all eternity. Watch over and protect all life from its conception till its natural death, so that we may live for Your greater glory and for the glory of the heavenly kingdom. In the name of the Father, and of the Son, and of the Holy Spirit, amen.
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10: 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And we devoted the whole noon hour Eastern time to the program Take Two with Jerry and Debbie. Today, have you ever had to put down a beloved pet? 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
11: This is an EWTN News Link. I'm Anna Mitchell from the Sunrise Morning Show. The talks scheduled for today between the U.S. and Iran have been called off. Negotiators from both countries were scheduled to meet in Geneva today to discuss implementing the 14-point agreement that President Trump signed in France this week. Pope Leo met yesterday with participants in the plenary session of the Reunion of Aid Agencies for the Oriental Churches and praised them for their focus this week on the formation of clerics and monks in Eastern seminaries and colleges. He went on to say the Eastern Rites have a, quote, great gift to offer the entire Catholic community, which is often unaware of the diverse ecclesial traditions within its ranks, end quote. For more news with a Catholic perspective, visit EWTNnews.com. 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
5: I'm Lisa Popchak.
13: And today on More to Life, The Tempest. And we thanketh thee, good sirs and ladies, for tuning us in to our radio production.
5: You have some people going, what in the world is he doing?
13: We're doing the Shakespeare play, The Tempest.
5: Yeah, there you go. For those of you For those of you who are a couple minutes away from high school and having to read it, that's the reference.
13: Is this a dagger I see before me?
5: Anyway, all right, but so we all know, like, you're mixing your Shakespeare. But there's also the phrase, the tempest in the teacup. It's a storm. It's something that is not very welcome in most places, and it's certainly not welcome in our relationships. When you have a relationship with someone or a group of someone's, and that storm, that emotional storm comes in, the emotional temperatures rise. You start arguing about stuff. There's anger between you and the other. That's a tempest none of us really want to be living in. It doesn't feel good, and it does do some destructive damage to our relationships at times, if not handled well.
13: That's right. So if you are struggling with anger or angry people, we want to help you calm the storm. So tell us, first of all, is there somebody in your life who's good at making you angry?
5: Right? Who's good at making you angry?
13: I mean, everybody needs a hobby, right? And some people's
5: hobby is it, right? Yeah, I know one or two people who have brought that to an art form.
13: Yeah,
5: they really do enjoy the power they get by being able to control the narrative just enough to get people.
13: That's
5: angry.
13: Right. And there are just some people who are really good at getting under our skin, and that, sometimes, unfortunately, can be somebody really close to us, like our spouse or our child, whether that's a young child or an adult child. Kids really do know how to push our buttons. Sometimes it might be our parents or a friend or a family member. For that matter, maybe you have to deal with somebody who doesn't think twice about taking their anger out on you. How dare they? Well, however anger is stirring things up for you, we want to help you find grace-filled ways to calm the storm and experience greater peace in your life and relationships. The number, 877-573-7825. Join the conversation. Again, that number, 877-573-7825. And let us help you find grace-filled solutions to those people who provoke you to anger or take their anger out on you.
5: And I have to say, most of our wonderful listeners who are finding themselves landed on an EWTN affiliate station or on EWTN online or however you're listening to us today may be here because they want to get away from all of the, oh, please forgive the word, triggers that are happening in the secular world. We cannot. There's not a human in this country, and I don't think any other at this point, who can turn on secular news or look at secular social media and not have someone trying to provoke us to anger just so they can get likes, just so they can up their ratings on social media or on TV or on secular radio, because it works, because we are built to not tolerate injustice. As children of God, when we see injustice, our bodies respond to that with anger, with wanting to fix it because it's not in right order. We also respond with anger as our body's response to protect us from something. If we feel threatened, we often get angry because that will give us, on a very primal level, the energy to go and fix it and protect ourselves. And the social media / secular media world knows it and is literally banking on it. And so everyone over the last few years, especially now, is being bombarded with things that will provoke us to anger. Pretty much, not just on the daily, but every hour, every minute sometimes, depending on how much time we spend on a device. And here on your EWTN station, we're here to help you not just talk about anger, but to find ways to heal those relationships, to know the godly, healthy way to actually move out of that and have effective change in your life and connect you with God's grace. 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
16: So give us a call at 877-573-7825. As Lisa was pointing out, the fact is anger isn't always bad. 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It's like fire, right? Fire isn't bad if you use it properly.
5: If you're cooking, if you're cuddling up by the fireplace, if you're making s'mores in the summer, whatever those are. But when it runs roughshod, we know how destructive it can be.
16: So let us help. 877-573-7825. Every day on More to Life, we take a look at the topic of the day through the lens of St. John Paul's theology of the body. And if you're wondering, well, what is that, and how could it possibly help me deal with anger or angry people? Well, I'm glad you asked. So, St. John Paul, when he was Pope, gave a series of reflections that looked at how we could discover God's plan for living a healthier, holier, more abundant life and having healthier, holier relationships.
5: Now, the theology of the body reminds us that every individual is a unique and unrepeatable person. And that is beautiful and sounds wonderful, but then we realize it means that everyone is different than we are, and somehow we have to learn to deal respectfully with those differences instead of feeling put off or threatened by them. It's easy to get angry at the things people do, especially when they are habitually difficult to deal with. But the theology of the body would remind us that the only appropriate response to people, even irritating people, is love. But that's where it actually gets complicated, because often we think that we just have to be nice to irritating people, and then when we fail, it makes us even angrier.
16: Right? It's like okay, I just have to let it go. I have to be nice. I have to be, you know, whatever. And then, you know, we can't. So then we get frustrated with ourselves, which just makes us angrier at them for frustrating us for being frustrated. Fortunately, there's more to it than that. So it's true that sometimes loving somebody means bearing the wrongs they commit against us patiently. That's a spiritual work of mercy. And that's particularly applicable when their offensive behavior maybe is out of character, right? Because in those times, it's good to just give the other person a little bit of space to self-correct, right? That's why that's a work of mercy. But other times, there's another spiritual work of mercy that comes into practice, which is admonishing the sinner, right? Challenging that person by setting appropriate boundaries or talking to them directly so that they can be encouraged to repent and change. You know, St. John Paul said that it wasn't enough to be loving. We have to love responsibly. In other words, we have to have the ability to respond in a way that brings out the best in the other person, or at least invites them to be their best, because we can't control whether they accept that invitation or not. Knowing the best way to be loving, to work for the good of another person in the moment, especially when we're dealing with people we find irritating or upsetting, requires us to check our tendency to either reactively be firm or be reactively nice. You know, and instead, we need to learn how to be receptive to the ways that God is moving in the moment and how he's specifically asking us to work for that other person, that irritating person. It's good. Okay, so that gives us the target that we're aiming for, right? But how do we get there? That's what we want to talk about on today's show, titled The Tempest, as we talk about the struggles we all have with our own anger and the ways that people provoke us to anger, and the angry people in our life who have no problem taking their anger out on us. Do you have somebody in your life who's good at making you angry? Somebody who knows just how to get under your skin? That could be somebody close to you, like your spouse or your child. It could be your parents, maybe a friend or family member, or just somebody that you have to deal with regularly. For that matter, maybe you have to put up with somebody who doesn't think twice about taking their anger out on you. Well, however anger is stirring things up for you, we want to help you find grace-filled ways to calm the storm and experience greater peace in all of your relationships. 877-573-7825. Let's take our concerns to the Lord, then we'll start taking your calls. In the name of the Father,
5: and the Son, and the Holy Spirit. Amen.
16: Lord Jesus Christ, we come into your presence and we bring to you our own anger and the times when other people provoke us to anger. We also bring to you those angry people that we have to deal with in our life. And we ask you, Lord, to help us to not be afraid of anger, but also not to be carried away by our anger. Help us to know how to respond to anger in ways that allow us to do what anger is intended to do, to help us identify injustices and offenses, and work proactively, appropriately, to resolve those challenges, so that in the face of those difficulties and in the face of the anger that we feel or that's directed at us, we're able to cooperate with your grace to glorify you, to be our best selves, and to invite the other people involved to be their best selves too. Help us, as your servant St. John Paul reminded us, to love responsibly, to have that ability to respond in ways that bring out the best in us and the others, so that even when we're angry, we can walk together toward your will. We ask all of this through the intercession of the Blessed Virgin Mary, and in the name of the Father,
5: the Son, and the Holy Spirit. Amen.
16: Pope St. John Paul the Great,
5: pray for us.
16: Today on More to Life, The Tempest, we're talking about struggling with our own anger and the people who provoke us to anger, and also the angry people in our life that have no problem lashing out and taking their anger out on us. Anger isn't a lot of fun to deal with. We have a complicated relationship as Christians with anger. So let's talk about how to manage anger and angry people gracefully. 877-573-7825.
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16: Teresa, welcome to More to Life. How can we help you out?
17: Hi. I think I need your prayers, because I need some help with handling getting very angry with my spouse because of issues that we have had over the years that I think will be resolved, and then they aren't. And I think,
16: can you give me an example of like one of those things that Talk to me about one of those things that you're saying you thought was resolved, but then it keeps coming up over and over again.
17: Infidelity. Having trust, no secrets. And mostly that.
16: And well, that's a big one. I mean, that kind of cuts right to the heart of your whole relationship. So when you say that you want to work on your anger, I think the thing is, you know, the what you're describing here is anger is the appropriate response to that.
5: Infidelity is not just us being hurt, but it's an injustice against the sacrament.
16: Anger is meant as God's way of calling. God gave us anger, right? So He gives us anger,
17: right,
16: so that we can identify offenses and responses. So when you say you want to work on your anger in light of your husband's infidelities, what do you mean?
17: Well, I have stayed. We are still married, a very long, many years. I get, you know, I should just walk away. In fact, I have had a priest that said, you can. It's okay. The situation, you can. The church says, it's okay. You can walk away. But I also have a family. And despite everything, I love my husband.
5: Now, Teresa, let me ask you this question. There's a huge span between I just stay or I just go. So what have you two done other than saying, don't do that anymore, and him saying, okay, I won't? What have you done to address this issue in your marriage? How have you worked on it together? What resources have you used so we know where you're at and how you've addressed it?
17: Okay, sure. I've gone to counseling. And
5: You have? Has he gone with you?
17: Once or twice, but he won't. Mm.
16: So I want to address something you said. So I understand you've been to counseling, and I'm going to suggest maybe that you get back into it. But here's one thing I want to clarify for you. You said you love your husband, okay? And I believe you, right? But it's important to understand what love really is, because I think that to love somebody means to work for their good, okay? And that means being willing to do whatever it takes to challenge him to be the man that he's called to be. And in this case, not setting boundaries, for example, just staying there to give him the illusion, the appearance that everything's fine because Teresa's not going anywhere, isn't actually loving. Now, I'm not suggesting that people should just walk away from their marriage.
5: Not at all.
16: What I'm saying is, right, marriage is a sacrament of healing. In fact, all sacraments are sacraments of healing. And specifically, the sacrament of marriage is meant to heal the damage that sin does to our ability to love each other as God loves us. And so that's the job that God created marriage to do. So doing the work of marriage means challenging our spouse and doing our best to cooperate with God's grace to be everything that God created us to be. So by you setting boundaries with your spouse, by maybe even you saying if he ignores those boundaries or ignores those invitations you give to work on the relationship, to say, well, look, I have to remove myself I have to create distance in this relationship to show you that what you're doing is wrong and unhealthy and inappropriate and sinful. And I'm doing this not to destroy the marriage, but to call you on. And I can't participate in a relationship with a man who wants to have the illusion of a marriage but not do the work that grace requires of him in that marriage. And so I have to step back because that's the only way I can work for your good. So if you really love him, you'll do what's necessary to wake him up as best you can. Now, you can't make him get the message, but you can extend the invitation. And that's what your pastor is really talking about. He's not saying, you know, you should just walk away from the marriage. He's saying that whatever we do, we're called to work for the good of our spouse. And sometimes the best thing we can do is create distance between us and that person we love so that they can see that what they're doing is wrong. And in fact, that's exactly what happens to us in our relationship with God when we sin. God doesn't withdraw from us, but we do pull away from him. And he allows us to experience that sense of distance and separation as a way of bringing us back to him.
5: And he doesn't only do that when we sin. All right, let's take the fact that your marriage, all of our marriages when we married in the church, is a sacrament. And let's look at the Eucharist, all right? We do not, no parish will just have the Eucharist consecrated, laying out on the altar or somewhere around the church for people to just walk in willy-nilly and do whatever they want with a consecrated host. What do we do? We only allow our priest to consecrate that host. That is their position. We lock the consecrated host in the tabernacle so nobody can come and use it in a way that it should not be used. And when we set up in boundaries in a marriage and say, no, you know, this sacrament is ours, these other people that you're involved in cannot just come and destroy this. We need to have boundaries the way we would lock away the Eucharist in the tabernacle until it can be appropriately served to the people in Mass or at, you know, a Eucharistic time when they need it. That is the same in our marriage. It's not an offense against the marriage to call your spouse on or call yourself on to live a healthier, holier marriage with you.
16: And if that means loving him enough to say, I can't be part of this illusion anymore, you either have to be willing to cooperate with the grace of the sacrament and build a relationship with me, or you have to admit that you're incapable of that. That is what loving him would really be. I'd really encourage you, Teresa, to reach out to us at CatholicCounselors.com to unpack this further and really understand how to set the kind of boundaries that hopefully will bring him to the table, but at least give you the opportunity to continue to invite him to be a better man and understand what really loving somebody means, because I think that you're in a kind of codependent relationship with your husband that is undermining the sacrament. With that, I have to go to break. When we come back, we're continuing to take your calls about anger today on More to Life. 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Somebody who knows how to get under your skin, whether that's your spouse or your child or parents, a friend or family member? Or for that matter, do you have somebody who doesn't think twice about taking their anger out on you? We're helping you deal with anger gracefully. 877-573-7825.
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16: I'm Dr. Greg Popchak, and today on More to Life, the show is titled The Tempest. As we talk about struggling with anger and angry people, we want to help you calm the storms in your relationships. 877-573-7825. Again, that number is 877-573-7825. 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
5: Before we continue our conversation about anger, we want to share some news that we are definitely not angry about. We have big news from our friends at Oklahoma Catholic Radio. 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
16: Woo-hoo! Congratulations to Father Javita and his staff at St. John the Evangelist in McAllister for getting this station on the air. Now, as an aside, KMSJ is actually located 2 miles from the Oklahoma State Penitentiary in McAllister, known as Big Mac, and visiting the imprisoned is an important work of mercy. Jeff and Kathy are really excited to be able to get that radio signal over the walls of the prison to minister to the inmates. And they say that's been a goal of Oklahoma Catholic Radio to minister to prisoners for over a decade, and now they're able to do it through this newest station in McAllister, Oklahoma. So thank God he's blessed Oklahoma with this new station, and thank God for the Fennells.
5: Yes,
16: Father
5: truly.
16: Javita.
5: I have to say, the Fennells' whole family are just so invested in serving God and ministering to his people, and they are truly a light to the world, and we are so grateful that they have this new station up and running.
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1: so we can keep supporting you in living a more faithful, joyful, and abundant life. 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We're talking about anger and angry people. If you've got somebody in your life who's really good at provoking you to anger, and you kind of like kick yourself after, it's like, I don't want to feel that way toward them. I don't want to be angry. I don't want to lash out at them.
5: I don't want them to steal my peace. I don't want to become this person when they're around.
1: But I don't know what to do. Or maybe somebody's taking their anger out on you, and you're looking for grace-filled ways to diffuse that angry tension. 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Again, the number 877-573-7825. We'll be talking more about helping you find graceful solutions to anger and angry people. When More to Life continues, after the break, stick around.
2: What does the Catholic Catechism teach us about the Assumption of the Virgin Mary? The Church professes that she was assumed into heaven, body and soul, honored by her Lord and Son as Queen of all things. By her Assumption, she participates in Christ's resurrection and anticipates the resurrection of other Christians. She is a preeminent and wholly unique member of the Church as a result of her total obedience to the Father's will and her Son's redemptive work. Thus, she is the Church's model of charity and faith. According to the Catechism, Mary's motherhood in the order of grace continues in heaven. What began with her ascent to the Annunciation continued till she stood under the cross and will not cease until the eternal fulfillment of all the elect. She is involved in the Church as advocate, helper, mediatrix, and benefactor. This is Peggy Stanton, and this has been the Order of Malta's Minute with the Catechism.
7: Christ is the answer with Father John Ricardo.
23: John 6, verses 48 to 58. Jesus says, I am the bread of life. Your fathers ate the manna in the wilderness and they died. This is the bread, meaning me. This is the bread which comes down from heaven that a man may eat of it and never die. I am the living bread which came down from heaven. If anyone eats of this bread, he will live forever. And the bread which I shall give for the life of the world is my flesh. At which the Jews disputed among themselves, saying, how can this man give us his flesh to eat? They're scandalized by this. How is it that we're not? How is it that we just hear this and go, oh yeah, I know that passage? They're just outraged and at least perplexed. Sane people, inspired teachers, wise men, prophets don't say things like this.
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5: Hi, I'm Lisa Popcheck. Take a moment to measure your stress level right now on a scale of 1 to 10. 1 or 2 means you're completely relaxed. 5 means you've got some concerns, but you're mostly feeling good. At 8, you're getting angry. And at 10, you're feeling and acting outraged. This little exercise is something happily married couples regularly do. They monitor their emotional temperature so they can take steps to lower it before it gets too high. You see, when your temperature gets higher than a 7, cortisol and adrenaline flood your body, shutting down the rational problem-solving part of your brain. And when that happens, your response is likely to make the situation worse, not better. Happily married couples recognize this and take responsibility for regulating their own emotional temperature. They don't blame their spouse for their poor reaction. They realize they're the only one who can control that. If you struggle with regulating your emotional temperature, take heart in the fact that police officers, firefighters, and others have learned to control their response in really stressful situations. And you can too. 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
3: Hi, Ed. 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How can we help you out?
4: Hi, good morning. How are you?
5: Great,
3: thanks.
5: Morning. What can we do for you today?
4: I do property management, and Spanish-speaking, mostly, that I have, and heart and soul into our properties that we maintain and we manage for others.
3: You're breaking up, Ed. I was wondering, I don't know if you can kind of get into a different position or something, but...
5: You might be near, like, a window or something that's breaking up your call, and we're missing, like, every other word or so now.
3: So yeah. So just to recap, and then you can pick it. So you do property management. You work with a largely Hispanic population, and you work really hard to try to take good care of the properties, but then I lost you. We'll go on from there.
4: There's always seems to be one or two people in each building that even my assistant is super sweet with tenants and super nice person, and they always come in really aggressive at her and always challenge us when we hold them accountable for things. Like, we got a guy with hazardous things in his garage the other day. And I've found people cooking with propane inside units and doing really things that are not done in this country, but they bring...
5: Well, very, very dangerous. Sure.
4: Yeah. Yeah. And I'm from Cuba. I'm from another country. So I understand. But trying to keep my peace with some of these folks, I sort of have been losing it, you know? It's... like, they challenge you, and they just, it seems like the enemy is trying to get into your peace. And even though they're doing something wrong, you hold them accountable, and they come at you, and they just go off and, being being negative and hateful and not being rational at all. We have another place that we're doing a lead paint inspections, and this guy says, I don't want anybody working in my place, not where I eat, not where I drink, not where I sleep. Sir, it's for your own safety. It's mandatory. All the units need to be inspected just to be sure we don't have lead-based paints. It's an older place. So these are sort of the silly things that I've got to deal with.
3: No, I understand.
4: I want to keep my peace, at the same time do something correct for the legal aspects and for them.
5: Absolutely. Yeah, absolutely, because if something happens to anyone, it's on you as the landowner to take the repercussions of that. So you're absolutely just and right in having to do these things.
3: So let's talk about how to manage people who are, either inappropriately angry or taking their anger out on you inappropriately in a situation like this. So the kind of anger that you're describing, I think, comes from a sense of powerlessness. I'm used to doing things in a certain way. I feel kind of insecure. And when somebody comes along and tells me I can't do the thing, and that makes me feel threatened in some way.
5: And of course, being someone from another country yourself, when everything doesn't feel like home, when everything feels just off in some way, no matter how hard you're trying to make a home, it's very easy to bring that fear and insecurity to the top by any kind of change at all.
3: Now, my point in saying that, though, is not to excuse their behavior. It's to show that their anger isn't really about you. They're angry not at you, really not even at the rules. They're angry because they feel powerless. And the reason that's important is because you can't do anything about that. And the reason I say that is because when somebody's angry at us, our initial response, our automatic response, is to try to make them feel better. right? I want to talk to you until I've explained this to you and you can see the light of reason, and the light bulb will go off and you'll feel better, and then we can get on with our lives. When somebody is angry because they feel powerless, unless you could take away that sense of powerlessness, they're going to still be angry no matter what you say. And the more you try to convince them to see the light of reason, the angrier they get. Because it's really not about that. It's about them feeling powerless. And so it's important to recognize that, because if you can give yourself permission to not have to make this person happy, then that lets you that stops you from feeling so frustrated, because you're presented, you allow yourself to escape the impossible problem. And that's where our anger comes from when we're dealing with those people. It's like, I just feels impossible to make this person happy. What do I have to do? I'm like twisting myself in the knots for this person, and still they're not happy. If you can recognize that, you know what, they feel powerless, and it's because they feel powerless, they're going to feel angry, and I could wish them a good day, and they'll still be angry. There's nothing I could do to make this person happy. So what you want to do instead then is use the broken record technique. You recognize that you can't change them, so you just keep repeating what the limit is, and not in a way that tries to convince them of anything, but just being able to, I'm very sorry you feel that way, sir. This is the rule, and I'm sorry. But, and then they scream at you some more. I'm very sorry you feel that way, sir, but this is the rule, and I'm sorry. And that's all you say, because nothing else you say will matter. So you might as well just keep holding that line. Let it bounce off of you, as opposed to trying to engage with them, because the more you do that, the more you're actually getting sucked into their drama. And if you were like a relative or a friend and getting sucked into that drama, you'd probably change, because you just want them to get off your back. But of course, you can't do that in this situation, so it's best to just keep that line where you're not taking it in anymore. You're not concerning yourself with trying to make them happy, because you can't take away the powerlessness that is causing their anger. So the best you can do is just keep using that broken record technique. It's not a perfect solution, but it's really the best one that's there, and it lets you off the hook for feeling like this is a personal attack, or that it's your responsibility to make them see reason or feel better, which you can't do either of those things. So, Ed, we will certainly add you to our Mortal Life prayer list, that God would give you his peace and enable you to kind of hold on to that center that I'm talking about. But, yeah, just give yourself permission to stop trying to make them happy or see reason. By all means, explain it to them. Be compassionate. But if they're taking that compassion and that attempt to support and explain things to them, and turning it on you in anger, just hold that line with that broken record technique that I was just sharing with you, and that'll help you at least maintain your cool. Thanks so much for the call, Ed. If there's more we can do to support you, don't hesitate to reach out to us here. And we're taking your calls, listeners, at 877-573-7825. You know, it's 877-573-7825. We're talking about anger, the people who provoke us to anger, and the people who take their anger out on us. We want to help you find grace-filled solutions for all the ways that anger is complicating your life on our show today titled The Tempest. And as we head out to our next break, it's time for our scripture of the day, which comes to us from Ephesians chapter 4, verses 31 and 32.
0: Let all bitterness, wrath, anger, clamor, and slander be put away from you, along with all malice. Be kind to one another, tender-hearted, forgiving one another as Christ forgave you.
3: You know, it's an important reminder of how to respond to disagreements, divisions, conflicts. But again, this does not mean, like I was saying earlier, that we have to be nice all the time. What it means is we have to be loving all the time. And to love somebody sometimes means letting certain things go and bearing those wrongs patiently. But other times, loving that person means admonishing them, which is that other spiritual work of mercy that we've been talking about throughout the program. And because the goal here is at all times to work for each other's good. And when you're facing an angry person or dealing with anger yourself, it's important to express that anger in a way that is appropriate, proportionate, and productive, or to invite the other person to express their anger in a way that's appropriate, proportionate, and productive. And if we need to set some boundaries to make that happen, then that's okay too. But either way, we are working for the good of the other person and putting away that malice that wants to drag us into the mud where anger lives. 877-573-7825. More to Life will continue with your questions coming up right after the break.
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3: 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Before we go to our next caller, you know, one of the places where we experience a lot of anger is in family life. Mm-hmm. And, you know, kids get under our skin and our spouse annoys us, and it's hard to know how to handle all the chaos all the time. And that's why we created the Catholic HOM app. It's Catholic Home. It stands for Catholic Households on Mission. And it's not just another parenting app, another parenting resource. 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
6: Hi. I want to get some advice. My husband and I have been married for 20 years, and we have different personalities that I think he's always been more passive towards things, but he's a very good person. But over the last year that I started doing travel work, I just became more frustrated because I've always been like the CEO of the house and handling things for our daughters, and who are teenagers, and actually two of them are in college. So I thought it was a good time for me to be able to advance my career. And but I just learned that I've been becoming more frustrated than anything with my husband not doing what I tell him to do. Like, I give him a to-do list or something like that, you know, to take care of with the family and children while I'm away. And that initially was anger when he wasn't doing things, but lately it has become more into resentment. And it's also anger from his side. And a couple of times he's been so angry because he does not want to be reminded, or he doesn't want to be nagged, to the point that at some point last year he said, you know what, after the kids are completely out of the house, I don't want to continue with this relationship. I'm done. Mm. But he throws that in a moment of just anger, explodes, and then a few days later, he wants to have the same kind of relationship as if nothing had happened. And it hurts me, and it really wants me. And it's funny because then a week later, he's like, you know, hugging me or pretending nothing has happened. And I started going to therapy because we used to go to therapy in the past. But he doesn't want to go back to marriage counseling. He says, I know what I'm going to hear. They're going to tell me what I'm doing wrong. I'm tired of that. I just want to leave my life. It almost sounds like a midlife crisis, even though he's 55. I don't know.
3: No, has he been more, I guess, you know, when you say it's a midlife crisis, has he been more helpful and more receptive to your invitations to be more involved in the family life and taking care of family stuff before? Or is this just since you started, you know, traveling for your career?
6: Well, before I used to take care of everything, so I never.
3: See, it's not a midlife crisis. It's not a midlife crisis at all. It's that he never had to do anything before, and you were happy to just kind of do it, and he was happy to let you, and now there's a different dynamic where you're actually needing him to be a partner, and he's never been expected to do that before, and so he doesn't know what to do with that partnership.
0: And not only does he probably not know what to do with the partnership, but Maria, he probably doesn't know what to do. So you described yourself as the CEO of the family, and now you give him lists. My question is, have you ever trained him to do your job? You know, if you were a CEO of a company and you just gave somebody, some employee in the company, a list of stuff and said, here, run this, they wouldn't necessarily know how to, and they might get kind of rebellious. And you also want to respect that he's a full-grown adult, and he wants to be able to be in charge in his way.
3: Maria, let me ask you a question. When you do ask him to do things, is he receptive to it? Does he do them sometimes? Like, what's his attitude in general toward being asked to do any of these things?
6: So if it is on a text message, he says, okay. But then 3 days later or a week later when I'm about to come home, it's like, hi, how is the list going? And I realize he never read the list. And when you were asking me if I train him, I mean, I do things with him to show him how to do it. And then at the end, he comes back and tells me, I haven't done it because, honestly, I think you can do it better. And... Mm-hmm.

0: than this. He wants you to be my partner and my friend. And right now, I can't count on you to be either of those things. And that's undermining our marriage. So, for example, when he comes back, like you guys have that big fight where he says, I'm going to leave you, and you know, because you've asked him to maybe do the dishes or pick up something or whatever, and he comes back, you know, a couple of days later, and suddenly he wants to make all nice with you, I think it's important to say to him, honey, I love you, and I want this relationship to work, and I would love to be able to, you know, just be back to where we want to be. But I can't do that until there's a change here, because I can't pretend that everything's okay. You don't want to be my friend or my partner, and I'm not going to pretend now that you feel better that we are friends and partners. You know, when you're willing to sit down with me and work out how you're going to follow through with the things that I've asked you to do, the things that this family needs you to do to be the husband and father God is calling you to be, then we can talk about restoring our relationship as much as you'd like to. But until then, it's just pretend, and I'm not going to pretend with you. We can either be friends and partners or not. How would you like to handle that? And I want you to work with your counselor to really figure out how to raise the stakes so that it kind of brings him to the table because he sees that things are changing with him or without him. That's what it's going to take. As long as he thinks that there's a way for him to just wiggle around it and get Maria to just do the job that she's always done before, that's what he's going to do. But if you are working with a counselor who can help you set those boundaries that really kind of challenge him in that and spoil his efforts to stay apart from that partnership, then that's where you want to be focusing. If you're not getting that kind of support, then I'd encourage you to reach out to us at Catholic Counselors, because we can talk about how to respect the integrity of the marriage while still setting those kinds of boundaries. But at the very least, the thing I want you to take away from this call is don't let him get away with just coming back to you a couple of days later with nothing changed and then just pretend everything's fine. You know, you can look at him and say, I'm really glad that you're feeling better. Now we can have that conversation about how you need to follow through with the things that you promise you're saying that you're going to follow through on. And then he'll get mad at you. He'll say, well, I can't believe you're bringing that up. So I'm trying. Why are you so mean? Why? Well, because I love you and because you are a better man than this and I deserve a better partner and friend than you're giving me. And I can't move on and just pretend that everything's okay when it's not. Do you want to be my friend and partner or not? Because this is what I need from my friend and my partner. And if you're wanting to do that, then we can have a great relationship. And if you're not, we're going to have some problems. Because I love you too much to not let you, to let you off of being this man that I need, that God wants you to be. And just, you know, man to man out there, guys, you know, it is not about helping our spouse. It's about being a partner to our spouse and helping to lead the family through service, right? Mm-hmm. You know, Jesus led by being a servant. That's how we lead.
1: He washed feet. He cooked breakfast. He did these things that we are called to do no matter who we are.
0: And we are not called to be babies who are just catered to. We're called to be men of God who serve our spouse and our children. And model Christ to our spouse and our children. So, you know, if you're listening out there and in what Maria is describes you, time to man up. And we've been taking your calls about anger today on More to Life. And if you are dealing with anger, I just want to say, you know, again, anger itself is not the problem. It's the way we express our anger. You know, we had two calls today on the show from people who felt badly that they felt angry about things that really they should be angry about.
1: Yeah.
0: You know, but the question isn't, do I feel anger or not? The question is, how am I expressing that anger? If I'm expressing my anger in a way that is appropriate, proportionate, and productive, then that is righteous anger, right? I'm addressing an offense, and by responding to that offense in an appropriate, proportionate, and productive way, I'm building the kingdom, because the kingdom doesn't exist where there are wounds and offenses. That's where the ruins of the kingdom are. And I go in there to rebuild that part of the kingdom by addressing that offense in an appropriate, proportionate, and productive way. On the other hand, if I respond to an offense in an inappropriate, unproductive, and disproportionate way, well, I'm burning down more of the kingdom. And that's why that's why wrath is a sin. Wrath is anger that's expressed inappropriately, disproportionately, unproductively. But if you're angry and you're able to respond to that offense in a way that is appropriate, proportionate, and productive by being your best self and calling the other person to be better, that's righteous. And if you're looking for ways to manage anger and angry people more effectively in grace-filled ways, reach out to us at CatholicCounselors.com. 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
1: 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The United States and Iran come to an agreement to pause the war. Catholic experts provide analysis and explain what comes next. 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
6: In the Gospel for this Sunday, Jesus tells us three different times to not be afraid. And he ends by saying, "Everyone who acknowledges me before others, I will acknowledge before my Heavenly Father. But whoever denies me before others, I will deny before my Heavenly Father." We need this gospel because many of us today are afraid. We're afraid of what other people could do to us, the way that we appear in their eyes. Many of us are afraid of the powerful people on the earth and the things that they can do in terms of government or laws or policies that will affect our lives or transform our cultures in negative ways. How positively refreshing it is to hear Jesus say, "Fear no one." And again, "Do not be afraid of those who can kill the body but cannot kill the soul." And finally, "Do not be afraid," three different times. Without a doubt, Jesus does not want us to be afraid of other people. Well, then logically, what he wants us to do is be courageous in front of other people. In other words, to lead the world by following him. The more our hearts are given over to God in hope, the more that we are able to make a positive influence in the world around us. Following Christ like sheep follow a shepherd makes us lions with respect to the world. Our hearts are steadfast, brilliant, and burning within us because of the love that we have for Jesus. And that love makes us radiant examples to others. The gospel today challenges us. Where in our lives have we allowed the opinions of others to enslave us? Where, in fact, are we cowards with respect to God? What kind of fear is keeping us from showing and sharing our faith? Today's a chance for us to surrender to love, to have faith over fear.
5: For more information, go to www.stjohnleadershipnetwork.org.
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8: This is an EWTN News Link. I'm Anna Mitchell from the Sunrise Morning Show. Heavy downpours are expected across the southeast today as the remnants of Tropical Storm Arthur continue to dump torrential rain off the Gulf Coast. Forecasters are warning of flash flooding and rising rivers from Louisiana to the Carolinas. And the Catholic Conference of Ohio is welcoming Governor Mike DeWine's call for an end to the death penalty in his state, saying the moral justification he had made earlier in his career, quote, simply no longer exists. Brian Hickey of the Catholic Conference of Ohio said, quote, "We join Governor DeWine in urging Ohio legislators to pass House Bill 72 and Senate Bill 134 to prohibit the state of Ohio from funding the intentional termination of human life, including abortion, assisted suicide, and state-sanctioned execution." For more news with a Catholic perspective, visit EWTNnews.com. Women of Grace with Johnette Williams starts now.
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11: Well, good morning, everyone, and welcome to Women of Grace Live. I am Johnette Williams. Very happy to be with you today on this beautiful Friday in the Lord. You know I love Fridays. I know there's all kinds of reasons why people say they like Friday, you know. But I like Friday because when I am with you on Fridays, it is Glory to God Day. And we have an opportunity to use these airwaves to proclaim the good news of our Lord Jesus Christ in the way in which his blessings have regaled us this week. So I always love to hear from you on Fridays with your praise reports. We dedicate this whole hour to that. Obviously, I take your questions about anything, but boy, oh boy, do I love when it's peppered, just completely peppered with praise reports for the Lord. God is always blessing us. You know, this is one of the most amazing things. I was reading something the other day. You know, I'm very, very involved in this Trez project, and I was reading something that was explaining the way in which Trez saw the world, and she basically saw the world, as we talk about a whole lot here on Women of Grace Live, she saw the world through the lens of God being with us in every present moment, right? And she also had this interesting perspective, which I understand as I was reading through this thing, really has a whole lot to do with St. Augustine making similar comments, although I'm not sure that she knew that Augustine had said such things. But she was saying that because she knows that God is in the present moment and everything is immediately present in God, when he looks at her, he is delighted because he sees her in her glory. He sees her as she will be in heaven. Now, we might say, well, gee, Therese, isn't that presumptuous? I mean, isn't that like, you know, just figuring out that your salvation is assured? She had that kind of confidence in God, and she lived her confidence. And she comported everything in her daily life to the reality of her confidence in God, meaning that she lived a life by which she expressed God's intention for her, which obviously was to live such a holy life, such a beautiful life in him, that she felt confident that when he looked at her, he already saw her in her eternal glory. So I was thinking about that, you know, myself, and I thought it was a really good opportunity to examine my conscience. So if Jesus looked at me now, would he see me in my eternal glory? What areas in my life do I need to clean up? I mean, like, where am I not comporting my day to the will of God? Yet, where am I giving myself a pass, you know? I don't know about you, but I think that I give myself a pass every once in a while, maybe more than once in a while. And so, you know, it was one of those moments where not only are you inspired by what the saint is saying and what she's teaching by her confidence in God, but in addition to that, it's one of those moments, too, that at the same time is calling you into an accountability. And I just want to give glory and praise to God for that today. I really do. I want to give him glory and praise that I came across this little explanation of this notion in Therese's mind, this really more than a notion, I think a great spiritual insight. And I want to thank God for the opportunity to look more seriously at my life and see how I can live it more abundantly in him. You know, what needs to come underneath his, his mantle of divine pleasure? What can I do to accomplish that? And sometimes we think, well, you know, I mean, obviously, you know, we want to get rid of sin. That only makes sense, right? I mean, that's kind of like the first rung, right? We want to get rid of sin. We certainly want to expunge ourselves from any kind of mortal sin, any kind of grave sin that really separates us from the life of God. That is number one. First of all, I just want to tell you, in the end, all that brings is misery. It just brings misery anyway. I mean, right in the moment, you might think it's great and it's just wonderful, but it brings misery. In the end, it brings misery. So we want to expunge ourselves of those. But then we want to look at like the little familiar sins, right? We want to look at the little kind of venial sins, we call them, right? They're the sins that do not cast a death blow to our relationship with God. They're not the ones that take from us spiritual life, eternal life, right? They're not that. They're the ones that wound the soul, though, weakening the soul, making it less likely to fall in bigger ways. And so we want to shore ourselves up in that way, too. And what we want to do is look at, you know, am I giving myself a little pass here? What about like things like what we call little white lies? But in fact, all lie is the same. It has stages, but there's no such thing as a white lie. There's no such thing as a pure lie, which would be what's indicated by the use of the adjective white. You know, there is no white lie. So what about that? What about even an exaggeration of the truth? Do we live in the world of hyperbole? You know, that would be a great cartoon to see. Anyway, aside from that, is that our case, right? Is that the situation? Or what about gossip? Oh, ladies, my gracious me. You know, we have got to guard our tongue. We're told in Scripture to guard our tongue. And I think that, you know, for those of us who are of the feminine, we have to watch that all of the time. You know, detraction. Certainly, we never want to err in slander and calumny. But even detraction, even if it's true, is it necessary for people to know? So we want to look at those kinds of things. But in addition to all of that, you know, we really want to begin to live such a close union with the Lord that we're not likely to fall into those kinds of ways either. And then we want to start to look at imperfections. Right now, these are the things that are not sins, but they're things where we could exercise virtue and we choose not to. Not even qualifying as a sin of omission, but, you know, when we could just do a little kindness for somebody out of the goodness of our heart, that wouldn't be a sin if we didn't do it, but certainly does gain us a greater share in the love of God when we do. You know, and I don't know what that would be in your life. You know, it could be certain things in my life. I won't name them on the air, but they're there. They're there. And so are we willing to work on those things, right? So that more and more the glory of God comes to take up occupancy in us. And so that when God does look on us, which he's always looking on us, it tells us that in Scripture, we're never outside of his gaze. He sees more of himself, right? And that means that he sees us in glory because he is the one who is all glorious. So anyway, just some thoughts to think about today. I really had no intention of going down that road, but maybe that was what the Holy Spirit wanted for me to say. But I am giving glory and praise to God for that because these are wonderful moments. We might look at them and say, well, I don't really want to look at all of my faults. Well, here's the thing. When the Holy Spirit brings them to your mind, that is really a hallelujah moment because he's letting you know that he has the grace for you to overcome that tendency. Or to move out of that sin. And what is that going to do? Well, that's going to increase within us his divine and holy life. And so he's really giving us opportunity there. It's a golden moment. We want to take advantage of it. I haven't even given you the phone number yet, have I? How can you call us with your Glory to God report if you don't know what the number is? Here it is, 833-288-EWTN. That's 833-288-3986. That is the way that you can join us here live on Women of Grace Live, where we love to have that holy conversation with you. I am eager to hear your praise report today on this Glory to God Friday. You use that very same number to text us. So you can text us, 833-288-EWTN. Tom Price will grab that text that you send in, and Matthew Gubensky is going to answer your phone. Ace McKay in for Vanessa Sanchez once again today. We're happy to have Ace with us. I am thrilled to be with you. 833-288-3986. And we're coming right back. Stay with us.
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11: Welcome back, everyone. You are listening to Women of Grace Live. I am Jonette Williams. Very happy to be with you today. It's Glory to God Friday. This is the day that I like to hear from you about all of your praise reports, all of the wonderful ways in which you have seen the hand of God operative in your life. And let me tell you, He is operative in your life, whether you realize it or not. He is out there doing His thing because He is God, obviously, and He can do all things. And He's always blessing us. But are we always, you know, sharpening our vision to see the blessings that He's sending our way? And I always invite you to take a backward glance at the week and to call us on Friday with your praise reports. We've got some people out there already. Let me give you the number so that you can join them. It's 833-288-EWTN. That's 833-288-3986. It's the way you can join us live here on Women of Grace Live. It is also the way that we can receive your text message. So use that same number. Let's get to Gail. Gail is in Michigan this morning, Holy Family Radio, and she's got an update for us, and I'm excited about it. Hi, Gail. How are you?
15: Hi. Good morning. Happy Friday.
11: Happy Friday to you.
15: I have a praise report and a prayer request.
11: Good.
15: So it's kind of a heavy topic, but there really is big praise in it. I called about a week or so ago about a woman named Kathleen in Tampa, Florida, who had been taken off of life support about 5 days earlier. And I just want you to know that you pray for her and for her family. And I was able to go online and find the show and play that for her family. And the words that you gave in the prayer were so comforting and gave them a basis and a foundation to understand the situation that they shared it with the whole family.
11: Oh, is it that
15: beautiful? I'm giving God praise and worship for the praise and glory for the Women of Grace show.
11: Oh, thank you, Gail. You know, it's so wonderful when we have this opportunity to come together as the mystical body of Christ and to pray with and to pray for each other. And we should never be shy about asking for prayer because God loves when we ask Him. We're told over and over again in sacred scripture to bring our petitions to Him in every form, our supplications in every way. And there is nothing that is too small to ask for God's favor, to ask for God's grace. And even in the most dire of moments, He is there with us, so we should always turn to Him. So thank you, Gail. Thank you. Now, how is she faring, or has she gone on to her eternal reward?
15: Passed away last night. I just found out she passed away at about 5:30 last night. She had been off life support, I think it was about 11 days, so it was a significant period of time.
11: Mm-hmm.
15: And, you know, just trying to understand that situation, it was just the sister is the one that I spoke with, and she found it very comforting and helpful to hear your words. So I'm just wondering if we can pray for Kathleen's family in this time as they have to go on to the next steps. And obviously her sister has a new birthday last night.
11: Yes. Oh, sure. We'll pray right now. Well, Father God, thank you. Thank you for your mercy. Father God, first, I want to start off by thanking you for the time that Kathleen had, even though she was off of life support. You saw fit to keep her alive for 11 more days. And Father, what we do know is that you were actively engaged with her during that time. We know, Father God, that she was receiving abundant blessings from heaven. And I think, Father God, I'm quite sure that in your mercy, you were taking care of things that needed to be taken care of before she stood before your Son face to face for that moment of particular judgment. Lord God, I thank you for the gift of Kathleen's life. I thank you for the strong family that supported her throughout her life, but most especially in these final days days of her life. I thank you, Lord God, that they love her so, that they gave of themselves in so many ways. And I am asking, Lord, that even as she is in the midst of whatever process she's in, whether she is in glory with you in heaven right now, or if she's just taking care of a few of those little things that still need to be straightened out in your mercy chamber called purgatory, I would ask, Father God, that she would be interceding for her family, that they would have the strength that they need to carry on these next few days as they prepare to lay her body to rest. I ask, Lord God, that the presence of your mother would be there. You know, I think of her, Lord, as she is at the foot of the cross, and she watches you die there, and she watches as they take you down from that cross. And I see her in that beautiful captured image of the moment of pietà, when she's holding you, your son, our Lord, you, Jesus, in her arms there. And then our Blessed Mother, along with all of those who loved Jesus so, takes him to the tomb and places him there. Of course, we know that in 3 days he would rise from the dead. And we have that same hope and faith for Kathleen, that she too will rise from the dead on that last day. But just as our Blessed Mother made that journey to lay Jesus to rest for those 3 days that he would be in that tomb, I pray that her family would have that same peace, that same assurance of God's presence with them as they make that journey with Kathleen. I thank you for the gift of Kathleen's life, for all of those that she blessed by way of it. And I ask, Lord God, that her family would carry on her legacy, that they too would continue to be blessing to each other and blessing to the broader world. Father, we're grateful for all that you do for us in the most miserable and difficult of circumstances, as well as in the most joyful of ones. And so it is that we offer this prayer to you in the name of your Son, our Lord Jesus Christ, by the merits of his cross, through the power of the Holy Spirit, and with the maternal beatitude and intercession of our Blessed Lady. Amen. G. Gail, thank you so much. You know, it means so much to me when we hear back from individuals for whom we've prayed, or who have asked for prayers for others, because we do wonder about them, you know, and I carry all of these intentions in my heart, and I take them into my rosary and into my mass and reception of communion. So it's very gratifying to hear back, and I thank you so much. You're such a good girl. You're such a lovely lady.
15: Well, thank you. God bless you all. Have a great Friday.
11: Thank you, Gail. Bye-bye now. And she really is a good friend. Gail has asked for prayers for numbers of friends through the years, and we're always happy to pray for those intentions that she brings to us. And I'm happy to pray for all of the intentions that you bring to us as well. It is a Glory to God Friday. We are giving praise and thanksgiving to God for all of the ways in which he has blessed us in this week. We've got Doug with us. He's in Blooming Prairie, Minnesota today. Good morning to you, Doug.
16: Good morning, sister.
11: How are you?
16: Good. I'm going kind of, what triggered it was, I think it was last Friday or around there, around the Sacred Heart of Jesus feast. You mentioned me with a caller. You talked about a person in a motorcycle accident, and and the way you described it, there was an angel that appeared, and then no one knew where they went. Well, it's a little more involved than that, and in regard to the Sacred Heart of Jesus, it's part of my I was, Jesus did, I am story. And you and I go back a couple decades when I first heard your testimony in regard to Saigai, your son Simon. Something just struck me so deep. And it is related to my own testimony. That lady that sprinkled me with Lourdes water while I lay in the street after crashing my Harley, next to St. Columbanus Church, where I'd learned about Jesus. It just so happens that St. Columbanus is the patron saint of motorcycle riders. So, I had that going for me. I had this lady who was visiting her sister at the time. She was walking by while I laid in the street, and she carried Lourdes water in her purse. I never met the lady, but this was something someone told my mom. Well, she sprinkled me with the Lourdes water, so I had those two things going for me. But they were also tied to a couple previous events. Just a month earlier, on my birthday, while in the tractor all by myself, nice air-conditioned, you know, soundproof tractor cab, I was somehow brought to tears at the thought of Jesus loving those who killed him. And it was so powerful, I thought, what is God talking to me? I wrote a note to our priest. And I put that note in my wallet, and I just started thinking, what's this going to do to my reputation as the party guy and, you know, the sports coat and the fancy car guy? How's this going to affect my life? I put it off until that motorcycle crash a month later. I still had that note in when I got out of the, you know, it was a three-day coma. They didn't know if I was going to live. Anyway, I still had that note in my wallet, and I thought, I wonder if I'm getting prompted here to take this to Father, to the priest. Sure enough, when I took it to him, he brought up something that seemed very unrelated to my own, you know, testimony. He said, I knew a couple who had a baby who, after it was baptized, it died soon afterwards. And I thought, well, that's nice, but it really didn't dawn on me. Why would he even bring that up? After our visit, I had a light bulb moment. I had remembered a couple years earlier, I had accompanied a girlfriend to end her pregnancy, and Before the procedure, I asked her to come out in the hall next to a water fountain. I said, if this really is a baby, I think it should be baptized. I took a little water and made the sign of the cross over her womb. And all the dots were connected now. My birthday, powerful. Why would God love those who put him to death? My writing the note to the priest. And the bottom line was when Mom told me about the lady sprinkling me with Lourdes water, that child and I, in a moment of tragedy, were both close to the sign of water. So I feel like all those dots coming together is like St. Paul getting knocked off his horse, as they say. And it's meant to be told to the world about God's mercy. St. Paul was very connected to the murdering of Christians. And everyone knows that the elephant in the room in this culture is the issue of abortion. So I believe it's part of my mission to address that elephant in the room and keep it connected to the Sacred Heart of Jesus. Those little ones mirror the Sacred Heart of Jesus. And I'm quite sure St. John Paul II reassured anyone involved in this that those little ones are praying for their parents. And that's the only way to healing is to acknowledge and mourn that little one's passing. And now another one of the dots that was connected, that's why I was so taken in by your testimony about Saigai. It connected to me directly. We both lost one of our offspring And we need to assure the world that even then, God has an answer.
11: Well, Doug, you know, your story continues to amaze me because God has so profoundly broken into you know, your reality on so many levels, and he has shown you his love, and he's shown you his mercy, and he's taken you by the hand and has led you into a deep, deep faith and a deep love of him and a deep desire to save these children from abortion. And it's such an important mission. And I'm glad that you shared the story again today. I don't think that we as a culture have heard it. And what I mean is we've not heard that clarion call to reverse action, to begin to embrace the reality that every child that is conceived is made in the image and likeness of God, and every child that is conceived is wanted by God, and that this child belongs to God, not to the parents, belongs to God. And God desires that this child be brought to the fullness of life that he desires that child would know. We also don't speak enough about the fact that there is a need to help women who have gone through abortion, men who have gone through abortion, to heal and to recognize and to realize that there is no sin that is greater than God's mercy. And he's always reaching for us. He's always in the stance of walking towards us. We had an opportunity to go on retreat, my regional coordinators and myself and facilitators online. And the priest that was giving us the retreat, Bishop William Walterscheid, called our attention to the image of divine mercy. And he says, in that image of divine mercy, Jesus is in motion. You look at the placement of his feet and he's walking. He's walking towards, right? And that is very significant. He is walking towards each one of us with his love and with his mercy. And he wants us to know that there is no sin that is greater than his mercy, that there's nothing that we have done that is greater than his love for us or his mercy for us. And I just want to encourage anyone that's listening today, if you have been a party to abortion, whether you're the one that's had the abortion as the woman, one who has helped a woman to have an abortion, one who has caused the abortion, if you're in the supposed healthcare industry that permits this to happen and actually you engage in that process, God loves you. And he desires that you come back to him. And he wants you to know his mercy. He wants you to know his love. He wants you to experience that wellspring of forgiveness that he has in mind for you to receive. And it's there for you. We have to ask for it. We have to allow ourselves to receive it. And then we have to move forward in it. And I think, Doug, one of the things that can often happen is that when we've committed something of that nature, we don't forgive ourselves, and God wants for us to receive the very forgiveness that he's given us and to move forward in it. So once again, I thank you for your call, Doug. Always good to hear from you. And thank you, Gail, for yours. And friends, we want to hear from you too. This is Glory to God Friday. We're talking about the great healing, the great benefits that we've received in this week, the great blessings that God has showered down on us. So do give us a call, 833-288-EWTN. That's 833-288-3986. It's the way that you can join us live here on Women of Grace Live, where we do love having that holy conversation with you. Going to that break, coming right back. Make those phone lines ring. Stay with us.
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23: How many times have you heard the complaint that the church is boring?
0: Well, the problem is not that church is boring. It's that we are bored. We are the problem. We've lost our childlike sense of wonder. G.K. Chesterton says the children have abounding vitality, and yet they want things repeated and unchanged. They always say, "Do it again." And the grown-up person does it until he's nearly dead. For grown-up people are not strong enough to exult in monotony, but perhaps God is strong enough to exult in monotony. It's possible that God says every morning, "Do it again" to the sun, and every evening, "Do it again" to the moon.
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11: Well, welcome back, everybody. You are listening to Women of Grace Live. I am Johnette Williams. Always happy to hear from you today. It's a Glory to God Friday. We're giving praise and thanksgiving to God for all of the blessings that we've received in this past week. How do you do that? Will you give us a call? 833-288-EWTN. That's 833-288-3986. It's a toll-free number for you here. It's also the same number that you use to text your question or comment to us. So make use of the opportunity. Well, we've got Father Bob with us. He's driving through Ohio right now. He is a first-time caller, eager to talk with him. He is listening to us via The Rock. And Father, I'm going to ring my little bell for you to welcome you for your debut right here on Women of Grace Live. So you've got a little miracle to share with us.
25: Yes, I do. Can you hear me?
11: Very well. Thank you.
25: Great. Yes, I'm coming from the Priest Deacon Seminary and Conference at Franciscan University of Steubenville, and wonderful time. I was taking a long walk early in the morning yesterday. I was probably walked about 45, 50 minutes, spent about another 40 minutes in Christ the King Chapel, returned to my dorm, and couldn't find my key. I'm fumbling at the door, and a priest came up to me and opened the door. I was grateful for that. You couldn't find your key? No, I couldn't find my key. And he said, "I found a key." I said, "Really?" And he said, he returned it to a lost and found area on the campus. And it was my key. I mean, I had walked miles and to the ends of the campus and back. And I was amazed that he found the key. And the gospel for, I think yesterday, what had happened was, our Heavenly Father knows what you need before you ask him. And I said to him, as he's opening the door and said he found my key, I haven't even prayed about this yet. And, of course, I heard the gospel, and Father Pavaka preached on it, just how a father cares for us. So that was a great, great blessing and a reminder that, we can be confident in God, that he is with us, watching us, caring for us, even when we're not thinking. So that's my praise report.
11: Well, Father, I love your praise report, and I love it. I love the fact that the need was met before you even asked for it, because God knew you would, and everything's immediately present to him. And there he was at the ready with another beautiful priest of God to find that key for you and deliver it to you. And I just love, I love those little, God moments that happen. We call them, like God incidents, and I've heard little God winks from heaven. And it reminds us once again of something that I was saying a moment ago, and maybe you can share a little bit about this, and that is that, God sees all things. His eyes are always upon us, it says in sacred scripture. He knows what's going on with us, and he tells St. Faustina, "Bring everything to me. I don't care." Basically, this is my paraphrase, "I don't care how small it is or how insignificant you think it is. Bring it to me. I want to know everything about you." And we ask ourselves sometimes, well, why would he say that, since he already knows what it is that we need? But I think he likes that because it is an act of faith. And that act of faith then gives us the courage to ask again and again and again. So I don't know. What do you think about that?
25: Well, I really believe certainly, I mean, Jesus said, pray always and don't grow weary. St. Paul said, pray always. We always have to pray. And what was I doing for 45 minutes, 50 minutes walking, and then going to the chapel? I was praying. I prayed the rosary, a couple chaplets, and, you know, I was in prayer. And even though I wasn't specifically praying for a lost key because I didn't know I'd lost it, you know, God is with us and watching over his children. And so I think if we're seeking to live in his grace is going to be present. You know, it'll just be there. So God is merciful. God is good. God is watching over us. So I don't think we can presume, and just say, where were you, God, when I needed you? And if we're not praying and trying to follow him, but if we are, I mean, the Lord shows up and he makes himself evident. And even when it doesn't work out the way we, quote, desire, it will work out.
11: Yes. Yeah. He works all things to the good for those who are called according to his purposes. And there's many a time that I hold on to that verse as I'm going through my own personal life. And I know so many others do as well, Father. Well, I'm so glad you had such a beautiful retreat. You had that little gift from heaven yesterday. And I thank you so very much for your call today.
25: Thank you for taking me. God bless your work. Thank you.
11: Thank you, Father. God bless you, too. What a wonderful, wonderful opportunity to speak with a priest. And I just thank God for the gift of his vocation. And thank you, Father Bob, for giving your fiat to the Lord and helping so many people come to know our Lord in a deeper and more profound way. You know what? God wants to use all of us as evangelists. I don't know if you're aware of that or not, but that's what your whole baptism was about, right? You were baptized into the church. Why does the church exist? The church exists to evangelize. So I want to encourage you to evangelize and to make use of every single opportunity that you have to be able to do that. And EWTN can help you to do that in a very unique way. They have got wonderful EWTN Catholic original T-shirts. And when you wear that T-shirt, not only is it going to be a comfortable one to wear, but you can always get a conversation started about the Catholic faith. So you become sort of like a bulletin board for the Lord and leading people to a way in which they can appreciate great programming to help them grow in their life of faith and to enter into a deeper relationship with our Lord Jesus Christ. So get on out there to EWTN's religious catalog. They've got these wonderful shirts for you. They come in a variety of colors. I own a couple of them, and I really enjoy them. I have the bright pink one, so I'm letting you know that up front. And so I invite you to check them out at EWTN's religious catalog. Just go to EWTNRC.com, and you'll see them there. And remember that if you order online and you spend $75 or more, you get standard free shipping. And that, of course, is in the continental United States only. So go check it out, EWTNRC.com, the home of Holy Reminders, as I like to refer to it, in memory of our own Mother Angelica. 833-288-3986. That's 833-288-EWTN is the way that you can join us right here on Women of Grace Live with your praise report. Well, I want to give you a praise report. We have got people signing up, coming to our various Women of Grace events, and I want to invite you to join us at one of our upcoming events. We've got all kinds of things going on. Sue Brinkman, whom you know from Wednesdays, Wacky Wednesdays, is going to be doing an online webinar through Women of Grace on Monday, June 29th, 7:30 p.m. Eastern. That's Monday, June 29th, 7:30 p.m. Eastern. The theme for the webinar is The Battle for Woman's Soul, the Feminine Genius versus Radical Feminism. Again, The Battle for Woman's Soul, the Feminine Genius versus Radical Feminism, an online webinar being presented by Sue Brinkman, Monday, June 29th at 7:30 p.m. So check that out. Join us for it. Since it's online, we can accommodate hundreds of people. I hope we get hundreds of people. Perhaps you will want to be counted among those hundreds of people. It's going to be a really fascinating discovery, a very, very fascinating topic, and I know she's going to do an absolutely terrific job. Also beginning on June 29th is our Benedicta Institute for Women Summer Online Course. Essentials of Carmelite Spirituality is what will be studied. It is being presented by Dr. Donald Wallenfang, who is also our academic advisor. All of the course materials June 29th will be available online, including the video teachings by Dr. Wallenfang. He will be meeting with students online from 6 to 7 p.m. on Thursday evenings. All of the information is available for you at our website. Just get out there to womenofgrace.com. Click on Essentials of Carmelite Spirituality. You'll see it listed under events. You'll see it listed in a slideshow. That'll take you to a landing page. It'll explain to you about the program, and it'll also give you the opportunity to register there. You can earn a certification in Catholic Women's Leadership by way of the Benedicta Institute, or you can take the classes for spiritual enrichment, whichever you prefer to do. We hold on to those anyway, so if you decide later on, gee, I really think I'll go for that certification, we'll have all of your records and we'll be able to apply that. That's also the same way in which you register for the webinar. I'm not sure I mentioned that. Just get out there to womenofgrace.com, click on the slideshow. It will take you to the landing page and you can register for that as well. Want to remind you too about our upcoming summer Women of Grace retreat at Malvern Retreat House. We've been going there since like 2006. So we've been there a long, long time, celebrating, what, two decades, I guess, this summer. We've got a really, really great topic, I think, and I'm excited for this. I'm eager to hear our speakers. Emotional balance in an upside-down world. You know the world is topsy-turvy. Maybe you feel topsy-turvy in the topsy-turvy world in which we're living. There are days when I feel that way. We want to maintain that equilibrium. And the only way in which equilibrium is truly maintained is through relationship with our Lord Jesus Christ. That relationship with our Lord Jesus Christ helps us, obviously, to face the storms of life, to face the vicissitudes of life and the questions of life. But in addition to that, it gives us information, you know, that we have that supernatural vision to see what's happening through the eyes of God. And that helps for us to maintain the balance that we need. Now, how is it then that we can gain that wisdom? How is it that we can see what's happening through the eyes of God? How is it that we can take that which we see and begin to apply it in concrete ways in our lives? And we're going to find out all about that as we come together there at Malvern Retreat House beginning Friday evening, July the 24th, which is a Friday, as I say, and it runs until about noon on Sunday the 26th. Wonderful speakers going to lead us through a beautiful roster of teachings that will be both inspirational and informational. Gary Zimak is going to be with us. Vivian Akel is going to be with us. Dr. Robert Enright is going to be with us. Father Hans Chamora is going to be with us. I'm going to be there. It's just going to be an absolutely beautiful, beautiful time together. So I'm encouraging you to get out there, read about it, sign up for it, join us for this. Now, it is preceded by the Benedicta Enrichment Seminar. And this is an offering that comes through our Benedicta Institute. And this is a day and a half exploration on a given topic. It always precedes our annual retreat at Malvern. Understanding forgiveness is the theme. And Dr. Robert Enright, who will also be presenting at the retreat, is going to lead us in this seminar. He is well equipped to do so. He is the founder of the Forgiveness Institute at the University of Wisconsin-Madison. And he's going to be answering all of the questions that we have about forgiveness, clearing up the misconceptions that we have about forgiveness, helping us to explore the process of forgiveness, helping us to understand why forgiveness is essential spiritually in our relationship with our Lord Jesus Christ, but also psychologically for us. He's going to take us through the realities of all that. So it's going to be a wonderful exploration. I'm a big fan of Dr. Enright's. I've interviewed him several times on Women of Grace television program that airs at 1 p.m. Monday through Friday on EWTN television. I've had him on the radio in the past. I've read his books. He's been a tremendous help to me in my own process of forgiving those who have injured me, and also asking for forgiveness when, you know, I know that I've caused injury to others. So, you know, we want that full circle, right? Jesus tells us we have to forgive. And he also tells us to leave our gifts at the altar and to go be reconciled with our brother if we know that we've caused injury to our brother, even if it was inadvertent injury. You know, it doesn't have to be a big major thing. We want to clear up. We want to clear up situations and circumstances that have brought havoc to our lives, even on a small scale. So this is going to be, I think, just a beautiful time for people. It's going to be a time of healing. I know that for a fact. You know, when we begin that process of forgiveness, we experience tremendous interior healing. You ask anybody who's made that journey, and they're going to tell you the very same thing. So there you have it. 833-288-EWTN. That's 833-288-3986 is the way that you can join us today. We want to hear your praise report. I've got all kinds of praise reports that I can share with you. I've shared some of them with you already. But, you know, it's just been a really good week for me. You know, sometimes we have weeks and we say, oh, my gosh, what did I accomplish this week? We haven't accomplished much. This week I've accomplished a lot. But most importantly, it's been a wonderful week of prayer. And Father was talking about prayer, and he was talking about going on that 45 to 50-minute walk, and he was praying the whole way. He prayed the rosary, prayed a couple of chaplets. He stopped into the chapel. You know, I'd love to hear how it is that you pray, and I'd love to hear how it is that God's answered your prayer. Maybe like Father, even before you asked for something, what your need would be was already being met by God, because he sees all things and knows all things, and he is always there for us, and he wants us to know that. And I think that this is why these little moments occur in our lives, where, you know, he meets the need even before we know that we have the need. I experience things like that all of the time. I often reach out to St. Anthony of Padua and St. Joseph. I call them my dynamic duo. And when I can't find something, I ask the two of them. And I have to tell you something. I find it very quickly. And oftentimes it's in an unsuspected place. Sometimes it's probably where we should have known I would have put it. But in all of those cases, it's an opportunity just to thank God for his beatitude towards us and for the way in which he shows up in the big significant things and the way in which he shows up in the small things. So, you know, these are moments that we don't want to go by, to slip by us unnoticed. We want to make use of the opportunity to thank God for them in every single way. 833-288-EWTN. That's 833-288-3986. How has God shown up in your life this week? What has your blessing been? Have you had a little miracle? Has a prayer request been met? Is there just a moment when you absolutely knew that you knew that you knew that God was with you? I love talking about those things. We love hearing about them. It builds up our faith. You know, and this is one of the reasons why we do Glory to God Friday, so that we have that opportunity. So let's make use of it together today. 833-288-3986. So I've been telling you about Therese. She's been so much a part of my life for several months now as I've been working on this study regarding her. And I've got this beautiful little book sitting here, and it's called A Shower of Roses, The Most Beautiful Miracles of St. Therese of Lisieux, written by Camille Barrett, and it's published by Angelico Press. Really and truly, these are the kinds of books we want to have around and to read from moment to moment, especially when we might be feeling a little blue, especially in moments when we really wonder, is God with me? Would God please send a little messenger to let me know that he is hearing me, that he is there? And this is a beautiful story here that I'll just recount for you. And maybe you've had an incident like this. And this is it was something that took place in the middle of March when a gentleman had... I'm saying it's a gentleman, it might not have been, a wound on his leg was suddenly healed. And it says this: in the beginning of the Battle of the Aisne on September 16th, 1914, Fernand Duocom, an engineer and a corporal in the 2nd Engineer Regiment, Company 19-2, was about to go on a long march. He was exhausted by combat, and his right foot was seriously skinned to the extent that he couldn't wear a shoe anymore. Taking the image of Therese, he applied it on his wound with the greatest confidence, then put it on his shoe and set off again. A few moments later, he perceived his foot was soaked and felt no more pain. He recounted, and these are his words, "Within 5 to 6 minutes, right in the middle of the march, my wound had healed. I checked it as soon as I could. The limb was perfectly sound and bore no trace of the injury. Obviously, the fatigue of this painful day couldn't have brought about this sudden healing. Humanly speaking, it ought to have delayed it. On the contrary, but the hand of the little saint had touched me." I don't know if you're aware of this or not, but Saint Therese of Lisieux died in 1897, and shortly thereafter, the First World War occurred. And many, many, many soldiers wrote to the Carmel in Lisieux saying that they saw St. Therese on the battlefield. They saw a little Carmelite sister who appeared and who aided them in varieties of different ways. Over and over and over again, they made this claim. And they have literally hundreds of letters at the Carmel of Lisieux about our little saint there on the battlefield in the midst of the fray, ministering to these soldiers. That was just one expression of it, one story. And you remember what Therese said she was going to do, that she would spend her heaven doing good on earth, and that she would send forth a shower of roses. And there it was, not long after her death,

0: three instruments. And we see that over and over again in sacred scripture, from the Old Testament through the New Testament. God works through secondary instruments, and he intends to work through you too. You are called to be a secondary instrument of the Lord. Maybe someday you will be a secondary instrument from glory. But even here on earth, with breath still in our body, God desires that we be secondary instruments, that we share his good news with others, that we proclaim it from the rooftops, that we let our light shine, that we don't hide it under a bushel basket, that we are not afraid to speak the name of Jesus in the public square, or to stand for truth in the public square, to stand for the unborn in the public square, to stand for injustice in the public square. In big ways like that, and in small ways, through a smile on our face, a nice little charitable act that we perform to somebody, a little acknowledgement to somebody who holds the door open for us. In small ways and in big ways, we are bringing the good news of our Lord Jesus Christ through what we say, through what we do, by our very demeanor, by our very life. So I want to encourage you this day. I want to encourage you to live who it is that God's calling you to be. He's calling you to be a secondary instrument, to be a laborer in this vineyard, to bring his good news to hearts desperate to hear it, to set the captives free by mentioning his name, by leading a soul to him, that they might receive the love that he longs to give them, and the redemptive grace that he won for them on Calvary's Hill. So I'll leave you with that today, and I invite you to join us Monday through Friday right here on Women of Grace Live, encouraging you to get out to our website, womenofgrace.com. All kinds of good things there for you. Want you to take advantage of them. Do join us for one of our upcoming events. We are eager to see you in Malvern this year, eager to have you on our webinar with Sue, eager for you to enroll in our Benedicta online Institute course that's happening. And that didn't come out very well, did it? Our Benedicta Institute online course, that's better stated, that's taking place this summer beginning on June 29th. That's 10 days from now. There's still time. So we invite you to join us for all of these very good things. Until we're together again on Monday, have a blessed, happy, holy weekend. Bye-bye now.
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2: 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Also, Father Leo Patelinghug joins to talk about miracles at the table.
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7: Welcome to Catholic Blitz. Father John, you're on the hot seat. Are you ready?
8: Ready, willing, and able.
7: We have a question for you. Why can't women be ordained? You have 1 minute to answer. Go.
8: Well, the quick answer is that Jesus didn't ordain any women. 12 apostles were all men, and that's why the church will not ordain women. But also, we have a longer answer from Pope John Paul the Great. In 1994, he wrote a wonderful document called Ordinatio Sacerdotalis that made it very clear the church has no authority to change, which is the substantial element of a sacrament. So just as in baptism, you have to use water, you can't use milk. Holy Eucharist, you must use wheat bread and grape wine. Can't use rice cakes or grape juice. Likewise, for holy orders, must be a baptized male who acts in persona Christi. And this is from sacred scripture and sacred tradition. And that's why women can't be ordained priests.
7: Good job. See you next time on Catholic Blitz.
9: This is a Messy Family Minute with Mike and Alicia Hernan. A 2014 study entitled Understanding Former Young Catholics found that emotional closeness with parents, especially fathers, is a powerful indicator of whether or not a child will remain in the faith. bonding with your child goes a long way in sharing.

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1: We want our children to be holy, and we need them to know that the path to holiness is found within the law of the church. But rules without relationship breed rebellion. Children do need to know the truth, but if a parent communicates the law without love, it may actually do more harm than good.
0: By loving our children, we are nurturing their longing for a relationship with God. The love we have for them is only a shadow of the love that God, their Heavenly Father, has. It is that relationship that will help them follow the moral law and choose the good. Growing that relationship should be the goal of every Catholic parent.
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6: 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Lord Jesus, eternal Word, splendor of the Father, we adore you. 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
8: This is an EWTN News Link. I'm Anna Mitchell from the Sunrise Morning Show. Lebanon says 18 civilians have been killed in the latest attack by Israel against Hezbollah. Israel says it attacked 80 Hezbollah targets in southern Lebanon overnight, killing dozens of Hezbollah fighters. And Pope Leo has advanced the cause of American religious sister Mary Teresa Tallon, who is now venerable. The Holy Father signed a decree yesterday recognizing the heroic virtue of the foundress of the Parish Visitors of Mary Immaculate in New York. She joined the Sisters of the Holy Cross in 1887 and remained part of the congregation for 33 years, teaching in Catholic schools in Indiana. She died in 1954 and was declared a servant of God in 2013. For more news with a Catholic perspective, visit EWTNnews.com. Take 2 with Jerry and Debbie starts now.

0: Well, a good day to you wherever you happen to be. Thanks for making some time in your day to join us for your show, Take Two with Jerry and Debbie and you here on EWTN Radio. We are live today on Juneteenth. It is a federal holiday, so maybe you're not at work today. Maybe you've got a little bit of extra time to listen to the whole show, perhaps if you sometimes can only listen to part of it, and maybe a little free time to call in and participate, because, Debbie, I have no doubt the phone lines are going to be jam-packed on this show.
1: Yeah, there, a lot of people have actually sent us messages yesterday saying that this one's going to be a tough one to work through today, but we'll do it together, the Take Two way. And have you had to put down a beloved pet? Have you ever gone through that experience where you knew your wonderful pet was getting ready to die, and you're thinking, okay, when is the time? Should I take them to the vet? What should I do? How do I go about doing this? The emotions are just swirling all over the place. Have you had to put down a beloved pet, and what was the experience like? Our number to dial, or you can call or text to the same number, is 833-288-EWTN. That's 833-288-3986. And tell us by calling us or texting us what that felt like, what you went through. Did you get a pet again right away? Did you wait? Did you say, I'm done, we're not going to have any more pets, it's too emotional? We'd like to hear how you got through it and what you learned about yourself and about life.
0: Yeah, that number is, like I said, it's probably going to be busy fairly soon here at 833-288-EWTN, 833-288-3986. You know, our pets ask for very little from us: a meal, a walk, maybe a scratch behind the ears, a warm, comfortable place to call home. And yet they often give us far more than we could ever repay, and we get so attached to them. And maybe you have had the experience of, you know, you just get to a certain point where maybe your dog or your cat just kind of gives you that look, like, you know, we both know it's time to go. And, you know, they become such a part of our lives that, you know, that trip to the vet, that drive, maybe you put it off. Maybe you're thinking, you know, talk to your spouse, honey, we'll do it tomorrow. You know, tomorrow comes and you're like, I can't do it. You know, I got to wait another day. Maybe you've done it and now you just have cried a few tears and wished you had one more day with that pet. Or as Debbie said, maybe you got another one and that has helped to make the transition a little easier for you, a little more joyful. And maybe you've got just amazing memories and photographs all over your house of your pet that you had to put down. So let's talk about that experience, because many, many people are in a position right now of probably facing that with their pet. So share your lived experience and your wisdom here, Take Two family, at 833-288-EWTN, 833-288-3986.
1: And on this Juneteenth, which Jerry said was a federal holiday, I know a lot of folks are even making it a three-day quick vacation and things of that nature. This is an important day in our country's history. So it's a very important day. So a lot of people are in a time of just quiet and reflection and things of that nature. If you are listening to the show, we don't want to make you feel even more down about things. But these are topics that come to us. Either we are inspired to put them on the calendar, or the Take Two family asks us to deal with this because they're going through it and they want to know how others cope. And so on this very special day, in so many ways, we are trying to come together as the body of Christ and really appreciate God's creations, God's creatures that he has given to us on this earth that we are to take care of, okay? And those are those innocent little furry, four-legged friends, our beloved pets. Have you ever had to say goodbye, let go, put them down? It is heartbreaking, and it can hurt. But there's always a way we can look at things and still appreciate the time that we had with these wonderful animals. By the way, we're coming up on Father's Day Sunday. And so in case Jerry and I forget, we want to wish all the dads out there, all the fathers, grandfathers, happy Father's Day.
0: Absolutely. Well, my brother Jim and his wife just had to put down their beloved black lab, Lucy, a few months ago. And What they did is they buried her in the backyard and put some solar lights around the burial place. And, you know, they've got a wonderful way of remembering her. And I probably, with my dog Duke, who is now with a different family because I had to make the move to from California to Orlando and couldn't take Duke with me. He's still alive and well, thanks be to God, and I see him occasionally. But I know I have been guilty of really probably overhumanizing him. And maybe take two family, maybe you've done the same thing with your dog. You just, or your cat, or your parakeet, or your snake, or your horse, whatever your pet is, you know, maybe you just really look at them like just almost like another human being. Mm. Because, you know, they can be so smart, Debbie. They can act like, in many ways, we know they don't have, you know, human souls and all of that, but we can definitely humanize them. And I think that's part of what binds us so closely to them.
1: Mm-hmm. You know, your brother must live in some part of the country that you can do that, because I asked about that in Arizona, and you cannot bury your pets in the backyard. Mm-hmm. I didn't know that. Yeah. I thought you could, but you can't. So we had to have Gracie put down, and she was cremated. Mm. But I have the ashes of her. Okay. It's kind of interesting that you said that, because I know a lot of people do ask about that. The other thing too is we do have a couple open phone lines on this topic. Have you ever had to put a beloved pet down? Have you ever had to go through that experience? Or maybe they got really sick and they were close to being put down, but then you said, no, I want to bring him home for a little longer, and you had that kind of rallying time with your pet. And, you know, did you spend time differently with them? I know we did. We went through that process. The number is, you can call or text to this exact same number. We do have a couple open phone lines. Kelly, hang on. Jesus and Mary, hang on. We're going to get to you guys, but here's the number, 833-288-3986.
0: We are, as Debbie said, taking text messages, and Paula texted in from Fort Collins, Colorado. Hi, I listen in Fort Collins. I just had to put down our little Yorkie Schnauzer that was going to be 16 in July. Our vet came here to the house, and we put him down on our porch outside. He followed me everywhere in the house, and I am heartbroken. And that is from Paula in Fort Collins, Colorado. Yeah, she's got the broken heart emoji
1: broken heart.
0: There.
1: Yeah.
0: And, there's a lot of heartbreak that goes on when pets have to be put down. They are so special, so important to us. So share your lived experience. Maybe it was the first experience your kids had of death. That was the death of a pet, you know, and you were able to teach them a little bit through that. 833-288-3986. Your phone calls on this topic are next.
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1: Okay, we're tackling the question today. Have you had to put down a beloved pet? If you want to make a comment or contribute to this episode, we have one open phone line for you on this first set of calls that'll come on air with us. Kelly, hang on. Don't go anywhere. You're first to lead this discussion. We do have a PS from Paula that texted in, Jerry, saying also we will be putting down our 33-year-old horse. very soon. He's not thriving. Very sad. Oh, two animals to have to put down. That's tough. That's very tough. The phone number to call or text if you'd like to weigh in on this is 833-288-EWTN. That's 833-288-3986. And if you're a vet, we appreciate the work that you do with our wonderful animals. Maybe you could call in and share their easier ways, tips, and things we can do when this situation arises. But Jerry, we said earlier, wishing all fathers a happy Father's Day this weekend. You know, there's going to be a lot of barbecuing, a lot of grilling, a lot of outside time, hopefully to spend with our dads and that are still with us. If your dad is not with you because he's gone home to meet the Lord, maybe you could pay a visit to the cemetery and still, you know, make that special connection on Father's Day. I just think it's so important from a life coaching standpoint. It's really beautiful. It's a great exercise to really still stay connected to our fathers that are deceased. And don't forget all those father-like figures that are in our life, those mentors, those coaches, those teachers, our priests, our deacons, that take care of us spiritually. I mean, it's happy Father's Day to all that fit that role.
0: Amen indeed. Okay, talking about putting pets down. As promised, Kelly is up first in New Hampshire, listening today on EWTN.com. Hello, Kelly. Thanks for calling.
4: Hello, Jerry and Debbie. I love your show. Thank you so much.
0: Oh, thank you very much.
4: I had to put my beloved chocolate lab, Pete, down on January 2nd. His full name was Simon Peter, and it suited him really well because he was full of love and devotion. But when he made a mistake, he immediately apologized, and he was very dear to me. I was thinking about hearing Father Robert Pharisee talk at one point, and he said that holiness is simply the ability to love everybody. And I have always remembered that, and I think our animals can model that for us so well. And I now have another little dog. She's a black lab puppy, and I named her Talitha, which is the word that Jesus spoke to the daughter of Jairus, and it means little girl. So little girls, and he said, little girl, arise.
1: I love that. I love the names. Boy, you really thought those names. I know. That is amazing. You know, you were talking about unconditional love, and that's the beauty of, I think, that the animals bring us is this just, they're so excited to see us. When it's so sad, Kelly, right? Kelly and Jerry, it's so sad sometimes we have people in our own lives, our loved ones, that we come home or we see them and they look at us like, oh, you're here, a big deal. But our animals are like, you're here. You're actually here.
4: Right.
1: It's a whole different feeling. And, you know, and we can do that with each other, but we really should try to do that with each other, but we tend not to. It's very sad, but you're right. We can learn from our pets. What do you say, Kelly?
4: Well, I'm 57 and I've always lived alone. And, you know, I wanted to marry and have children, but that apparently wasn't, or at least hasn't been in the cards for me. And so to come home to these precious animals, I just think God entrusts us with so much. I think of God entrusting the animals to Adam in the Garden of Eden, and it's a privilege, and it's even a privilege as much as it hurts to be able to say goodbye to them and to take care of them and make sure they won't be in pain anymore. So I know how much it hurts, and my heart goes out to everybody out there who's dealing with this right now.
0: Yeah. No, it really. Yeah. Yeah. You, absolutely, Kelly. You know, and you made a good point. You know, God gives us dominion over all of creation, and we're supposed to be good stewards of it. And that means, you know, treating all creation kindly and tenderly and gently, and especially those other beings, those other, especially pets, you know, who can be friends of ours. And like you said, Simon Peter would look at you if he'd made a little bit of a mistake, and with that kind of apologetic look on his face. And they just become, they just have ways of communicating with us, I think, which is very, very precious. So appreciate what you shared, Kelly, today very much.
4: Thank you. Bye-bye.
0: Thank you. God bless you.
1: Thank you, Kelly. Have a beautiful weekend. Ooh, are you getting emotional? Because I'm getting emotional.
0: You know, I've said it on this show when we've done this topic. If you want to get me crying, give me about 20 to 30 seconds thinking about when my good boy Duke is going to have to be put down. And that, if I just start thinking about that for about 20 to 30 seconds, the tears are right behind my eyes, you know, and they start to come out. So it tells you how attached I still am to him.
1: Yeah. Jesus is up next in Brownsville, Texas, Jerry, and listening on the iHeartRadio app. Jesus, thank you so much for joining this program.
8: Thank you very much for having me, and thank you very much for your show. I just love to hear it every day.
0: Oh, thank you.
1: Thank you.
8: I would like to speak a little bit about my little Westie. His name is Finn, and he died in 2021. He had difficulty breathing, but they told me it was best to put him down, and I said, no way, I'm not going to do that. And so I held on to him for as long as I could, and he lived with me for 13 years, and he died right after 4th of July. It was like on 7/6/2021. But a couple of days before he passed away, I had put my hand on him, and I said the Lord's Prayer. He started feeling better. He started breathing. It was miraculous. But 4 days later, he passed away. And when he passed away, I held him tight, and it was real tough for me. And, well, I was outside, and I was with my other dogs, and I was missing them so much. I have a sister that passed away, and her birthday is on 12/22. And what I did was I was outside, and I was with my dogs, and when all of a sudden I heard God tell me, look at your phone. And I looked at my phone. It was 12/22. That's my sister's birthday, and my dog's picture was on it. It has it forever changed me. Now, I'm not a devoted Catholic, but ever since that day, I've been going to church, and it has forever changed.
0: Wow, Jesus, that is powerful, you know. You mentioned praying the Lord's Prayer over your dog, and you know, I can just hear some people now saying, oh, they're animals, they're not humans, you can't, you know. But we have on the Feast of St. Francis every year, we have the blessing of animals. You know, the church sanctions that kind of thing. There's absolutely nothing wrong with praying over our pets, because they are creations of God, and God's grace, and like you said, maybe it was a miracle in your dog's case. God's grace can absolutely work. And, you know, just to hear your emotion, you know, it's getting me a little bit closer to tears, Jesus, because as I was just saying, you know, when I think about the day when my little good boy has to be put down, it's going to be a tearful day for me, but it just shows the beautiful love that you had for that dog of yours.
8: Oh, yes. Just my love for him. He was my little boy. I would sleep with him, and when I would fall asleep, my wife would take pictures of me and where I'm, you know, curled up with my little dog, and he was my everything. I was so happy and so proud of that little dog, and everyone just loved him wherever he went. And he was so happy all the time and everything. And even though when he got when he couldn't breathe that well, he was still happy and be playing with my other dogs and everything. So when it came time, they said that he wasn't doing well, I stood up all night, but I fell asleep. And when I fell asleep, I felt him come to me, and he kind of brushed up to me, and I told him, sleep right here, puppy. And he walked into my bedroom, because I was close to him. I was outside in the living room, and he walked right past me, and he went into the room. And then my wife said that he went and said goodbye to her, and he went into his bed, and he passed away.
1: Oh.
0: Yeah.
8: Thank you so much for hearing.
0: It's like they know, you know?
1: Yeah. Ooh. You got us all emotional, yeah. Jesus. I mean, it's hard to even continue because you can just picture it and the love you have for him and how gentle the relationship was between the two of you. I mean, it's really quite beautiful. You know, God is good. You know, when we have these beautiful memories, it's all a reflection of how gracious and kind and loving and just glorious God is, you know, and that's the kind of real deep feelings that God wants us to have for him. And so we can learn that through our interactions with people, with pets. So you taught us something new here today, Jesus. Thank you. Thank you for getting us. Actually, you know what? It's good that we got emotional. We need to feel, and we need to feel deeply. So and we're glad you had this opportunity to share your story.
8: Thank you. Thank you so much. Blessings to everybody who is going through this, and I pray for everybody. And know that one thing, that sometimes I feel that it's God looking through us, through our pets. Mm-hmm. And I feel that.
0: Yeah, absolutely. Thank you, Jesus. Blessings back to you, brother. And we're so glad that you took the time out of your day to call in on this topic on Take Two with Jerry and Debbie.
1: And that you're going to church.
0: Yeah, that it's mm-hmm. brought you back to church and closer to God. God bless you, Jesus. Have a beautiful day. 833-288-EWTN, 833-288-3986. Our topic today is, have you had to put down a beloved pet? What was the experience like for you? Did you hold out as long as you could? Mm-hmm. Was it a learning? What did you learn about God through maybe taking care of your beloved pet toward the end of his or her life? I know, Debbie, even just in the time that I had my dog Duke, I learned so much about God, because you look at your pet and you say, mm-hmm. he can do no wrong, you know. And God, I think God looks at us the same way. We do sin, yes, we do.
1: Yeah, there's so many things you can learn. Yeah,
0: we do things wrong. Yeah, and we do sin, but I think we have a daddy in heaven who still looks at us like that and says, you know, my child, you can do no wrong in my eyes.
1: Yeah.
0: So we can learn a lot about God in how we interact with and kind of oversee and have charge over our pets and animals.
1: Mm-hmm. Mm-hmm. Okay, we're going to say hello to Mary. Mary's in Pennsylvania listening on Sirius XM 130. Hi, Mary. We're a little emotional, but we want to hear your story.
10: Well, I'm emotional with you listening to all the stories, Debbie. Mm-hmm. And thank you for having this show. This is a good topic, I think. Well, my story is, I've repeated this story so many times because I think it was truly a miracle. I had a dog that, he was probably about 12, 13 years old when he passed away. I did not have to have him put down, but went through the agony of not knowing when he was going to die. He ended up with a heart condition, and this cardiologist, a dog cardiologist, told me, I mean, he could live out his life or something could happen that kind of could set things off and he could pass. So, he had an episode of getting, he ate too many tomatoes and he got sick. And it must have threw his electrolytes off. And he used to like getting tomatoes out of the garden. But anyhow, he was a come-day-go-day, loved to just lay around. He was an American bully. And I said to him, come on, Milo, let's go in and go sit down, you know. So we went in, sat down on the couch, and he laid down right away, lifted up his head, and coughed twice. And just like stop breathing. So I tried doing CPR on him, everything that I could possibly do to bring him back. I knew it was his heart that stopped. And there was nothing I could do. It was so upsetting. And I was very close with that dog. He was a dog that just was constantly attentive to everything that I wanted him to do. So every morning I would sit down to say my prayers, and I just would cry uncontrollably. I couldn't stop. It was just, it was like I was out of control with the crying. And then after a few days of this, I thought, I can't keep doing this. I said, Lord, I'm going to stop this crying. I just need you to buy me another dog. Whenever it's your time, I will wait and I will be patient, but I want the dog to come from you, whatever it takes. So I stopped crying that day, and I just put my trust in our Lord. And I did have another dog. He was a pit bull. The other one was an American bully, and he was starting to not be well. He was banging into things, and I took him to someone for the vision, and he didn't have a cataract. I forget what it was called, but anyhow, it turned out shortly after that, a lot of his problem was coming from a tumor in the brainstem.
0: Mary, hold on just a second. Save that thought there. Fascinating what you're sharing here on this program. You have had some amazing experiences with dogs and with our God as well, all interrelated. So we're going to hear more about that on the other side of this break. And Ruth, hang in there, and Lori and Marie and Joan and Vicky as well. Stay with us.
11: 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I'm Montse Alvarado with some great news. 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
0: Well, we're having a heartfelt discussion and sometimes emotional conversation about having to put down a beloved pet. And we are talking with Mary in Mount Carmel, Pennsylvania. We'll go back to Mary. And Mary, you were talking about how you had a dog who died. You just couldn't stop crying. You told the Lord, you said, "Lord, I want another dog. I want it to come from you." And you were in the process of sharing further details about your story. And we had that break come up there. So I apologize for that. But go ahead and pick up wherever you feel it's appropriate.
10: Okay. So anyhow, you know, I just kept trusting in God that he would find another dog. And I said I wasn't going to get another dog until something would happen to the elderly dog that I had. And then he started banging into things. And I thought maybe it's time to start looking for another dog and put a bell on him or something so this my dog that was going blind could follow him and maybe not bang into things. So I did. I started looking for another dog, and it was only the second place I went to. I looked at all these dogs, and the dog I had was a pit bull, so I couldn't just bring any dog into the house. That was really hard. And then the lady says to me, "Well, would you consider a puppy?" I'm thinking I didn't really think of a puppy, and I wanted another pit bull, so she brought this dog out, and I had my pit bull with me, and the pit bull loved her. So I said, "Okay, I'll take her and try her." And she worked out wonderful. And then the name was Sydney, and I thought, "I don't like that name. I'm going to see if I could change it." And I started going through names, and I came up with the name Libby. And then I looked up that name after I came up with it, and it was God's gift.
1: Oh.
10: And she was a mix, so I thought I should have the DNA done on her and find out what kind of dog she is. Well, here she had 15% of Milo's DNA,
1: wow.
10: The dog that died.
1: The dog
10: I
1: that
10: mean,
1: died.
10: And it was
1: wow.
10: The dog that died, and she came from South Carolina, and Milo came from Stealingsgrove, Pennsylvania. So they were nowhere near each other in the vicinity, and she's just been a wonderful dog, and it's been a wonderful gift from God, and it was just through trusting and. And it was like a confirmation, you know, with the name first and second of all with the DNA.
1: Wow.
10: Yeah.
1: Ooh, man, that was an emotional ride you've been on, Mary.
10: Yes.
1: Mm-hmm.
10: Yes. And the other thing that came out of that, I also want to share, when we lose something, sometimes God brings something better. And at that time, my best friend stopped talking to me. I lost another best friend that had a heart attack, and I lost my dog. And It was all within, like, 2 months' time. And through prayer, I was led into a deeper prayer. And I had been familiar with the Carmelite sisters. And, you know, I called the one up that I knew, and I wanted to know about contemplative prayer. And it really, all of that... that time in my life where things were taken away brought me into a deeper prayer life. And now I'm in formation for the secular Carmelites, and it's been beautiful. So
0: wonderful.
10: It was like even more than one gift with the dog.
0: Wow, Mary, praise God. You know, God is seeing your heart, the desires of your heart, to have these types of companions in your life. And he has certainly provided for you in many, many different and beautiful ways. We're so grateful for that. And we're grateful to you, Mary, for calling in and sharing these stories here on the program today. And I have no doubt, Debbie, that Mary has given a lot of inspiration to people out there who are maybe thinking the same thing. You know, they want another dog, not sure if it's going to happen, praying to God for it to happen, and then, you know, wondering if that is ever going to happen. So Mary may have inspired them to keep holding on, keep the faith that it will.
1: Absolutely. Mary, thank you so much for sharing your story today, and God bless you. Check in with us again, okay?
10: Okay. Thank you, Debbie and Jerry.
0: Thank you, Mary.
1: You.
0: God bless. Yeah. All right. Ruth is in Illinois, holding patiently on Sirius XM 130. Hi, Ruth. Good to have you with us. Welcome.
14: Good morning. Long time listener, first time caller.
0: Oh, well,
14: I don't know why, but...
1: Wow.
14: The day you touched my heart because of your subject, of course, as I told your call screener, excuse me, I had a 35-year-old purebred Arabian horse. I owned him from the time he was 2 until I had to put him down at 35. It was just him and me. I'm, like your previous caller, single and didn't know what God's plan was for my life, but he brought this horse into my life, and we were best buds for many years. He got me through many, many stressful work days. I'd go out and ride him after work, and when my mother was in the nursing home, and then eventually when she passed away, he got me through those times too. So God was definitely in the process, and I was very thankful that I owned him.
1: Mm-hmm. Ruth, we didn't catch his name. What did you name your beautiful horse?
14: His name was Galahad Lad.
1: Mm-hmm.
14: And he was previously named by the man who was my boss at work, who actually was his previous owner, and I called him Lad.
1: Mm-hmm. Wow.
0: Yeah. Well, yeah, thank you so much for calling. Thanks for being a longtime listener and making today the first time you called into the show, Ruth. We're so grateful for that. And, you know, it's obviously that this wasn't simply a horse. This was your companion for decades, you being a single person yourself, like you said. 35 years is an incredible blessing. I guess horses live to be that age. I didn't realize that because I've never really had a horse or studied anything like that. I know dogs and cats typically don't live to be that age.
14: Well, actually, it's kind of unusual.
0: Okay.
14: Normal horses would live around 25 or so.
0: Okay.
14: The fact Arabians, because of their upbringing in Arabia and the desert climate, they do tend to live a little longer. But 35 was quite a long time for a horse, and certainly not what I had expected when I first got him at 2 years old.
0: Yeah, for sure.
1: Are you still around horses, Ruth, or do you have others, or how does that work?
14: No, not anymore. I live in town, and he was out. He lived at a friend's farm, and they took very good care of him, and then they eventually moved to another place. And, somebody else asked me if I would ever get another horse, and I said, no, I could never replace the bond that I had with Vlad. He was, you know, him and I kind of grew up together because of, I was young when I got him, and he was young, so.
0: Yeah.
14: And he was very calm, very collected. People always said they enjoyed riding with us because Vlad was the calm one in the bunch. When the other ones would get a little little crazy, sometimes he would usually remain calm.
1: What did Vlad look like? What color was he?
14: Oh, he was a very light caramelish brown with
1: beautiful.
14: Four white socks and a white blaze on his forehead.
1: Oh, how beautiful.
14: He was a very beautiful horse, very beautiful.
1: Mm. Wow.
0: Yeah, sounds like it.
1: Yeah.
0: Wow, fantastic.
14: But the only reason I was even leaning towards getting a horse, and I'll tell you quick, was when I grew up, our neighbors had two horses, and I rode horses every night of the week after school. We'd run home and jump on the horses and ride until dark.
0: Oh, nice, nice. Well, the horse loves that as much as you do. That's what he was created by God to do, among other things. So glad you had those beautiful long decades of friendship and companionship with him, Ruth. Thank you so much for sharing what you did today.
14: Thank you very much.
0: Yeah, thank you.
1: And call us again for sure,
0: yeah,
1: Ruth.
0: Yeah, please do.
1: Yeah.
14: I will. And thank you for the subject. And I really, there's been some tears already this morning, Jerry.
0: Oh, good. Yeah, well. There may be some more in the offing, Ruth. Who knows? We will see. But have a beautiful and blessed day and a blessed weekend. We appreciate you joining us.
14: Thank you both very much. God bless you.
0: God bless.
1: Thank you. Ooh, this has been a tough one.
0: Yeah, but it's beautiful, though, to have these conversations.
1: Yeah.
0: It speaks love. It speaks friendship, companionship. And really, God is in the middle of all of this. So
1: that's,
0: I think it's just it fits beautifully with the take to topics that we like to cover. Hey, real quick, a text came in at 833-288-3986. You can text or call with your voice on that number. It says, my name is Kim, calling from Baltimore, listening on Sirius XM Channel 130. I would like to share about my late cat, K-A-T, whom I had to put down in 2009, and I still miss him every day. He was with me for 19 years. He was around 2 when he came to me from the street. He was a one-eyed orange tomcat and the sweetest boy. For the last 7 years of his life, I gave him 2 shots of insulin every day and subcutaneous fluids every night because he had diabetes and kidney failure, but he kept hanging on, even though sometimes in the animal hospital when he almost died. When it was time for him to go, it was when my ex-husband and I had just separated, so it was very difficult for me. But my ex came and met me at the hospital. We were both with Cat as he passed, both of us praying over him. I do believe he was my soul cat. I have a cat now and have had other cats and love them all, but he was so special.
1: Aww. Ooh, yeah, that's tough. But to think that you and your ex came together during this passing, you know, you're right, Jerry. It talks about how we can, you know, experience love, share love, right? Demonstrate love. Very interesting. Okay, we're going to go to our next caller, Lori in Marblehead, Ohio. And Lori is listening on our friends at Annunciation Radio. Hi, Lori. Welcome.
15: Hi. Thank you so much for this topic.
0: Sure.
15: I just had the best dog ever. Her name was Augie. And she was a shepherd mix. We got her when she was about 8 months old. And there was just my husband and myself and her. And we were just all the best of friends together, and she was so smart. When we would go for walks, she learned to just stop at the curb and not cross until I said it was okay. And then we had a lot of rabbits and squirrels around us, and I would teach her not to go after rabbits, and she if she would see one, she would stop and look at me, and I'd say, no, bunnies are our friends. And she would just keep on walking. And in the wintertime, I fell on ice one time as I was walking her, and it took a pretty good fall. And, you know, of course, she was scared until I got up. Well, then when we would walk, she would always be a little bit in front of me. And if she sensed that it was slippery, she would stop and turn around and look at me, like to warn me. And when my husband passed away, I had done quite a bit of traveling, and I needed to find somebody to kind of help me with her because I didn't want to just leave her home alone all the time. And I was introduced to a lovely, lovely lady who ended up becoming one of my dearest friends, Aunt Joan, and she became my dog Augie's best friend. And she would take Augie with her when she would do work at the Sorrowful Mother Shrine, and everybody would see Augie. Everybody knew Augie and loved her. And, you know, she was deathly afraid of storms. And I remembered St. Faustina would talk about one time during this awful storm, Jesus told her to pray the chaplet. So a lot of the storms would seem to be at night. I'd say, come on, Augie. She'd come up, she'd get in bed with me, and I'd hold her, and I'd say, let's say a chaplet. And every time, either one or two chaplets, the storms would dissipate. And she was just so loving, so smart. You know, sometimes I thought that I loved her more than I loved some people. And I'm like, okay, what's wrong with this picture? So it just taught me the unconditional love that she had, and just the need, you know, to just share that love with everybody. But best dog ever.
0: Wow. Best dog ever. You should create maybe a framed, you know, an engraved something and put it up on the wall of your home there, because, you know, it sounds like this dog really did have a great affection for you. How absolutely intelligent she was. You know, you taught her a lot of basic things, you know, not to cross the street, not to attack the rabbits and all of that. But when you told the story about, you know, when you slipped on the ice, and then from then on she would maybe be a little bit out in front of you and stop and pause and look back and make sure you were okay. I mean, this is just, these are the kinds of things that I think tempt us to humanize. I was talking about how we humanize our pets earlier in the show. These are the kinds of things that make us feel that way, I think, sometimes. Because, what do you think?
1: Because they care about us. Because they care about us. And you're like, wow, this really feels like a human caring, right, Lori?
15: Yes, absolutely.
1: Yeah definitely.
15: So many people, you know, I would see people, somebody came into my yard one day and I said, hi, you know, I introduced myself to her, and I said, that's my dog, Augie. And she goes, oh, I know Augie. Or she knew her through my friend, Aunt Joan, and different people did. So everybody, it was just very, very special.
1: Yeah.
15: And
1: now
15: the interesting thing, I did not get another dog, but the gym that I go to, the owner has a dog there that looks a lot like her. And that dog is... can't think of what it is right off the top of my head, but she's not a shepherd mix. And I take that dog out and we play and run, and we chase the dot, which is a laser pointer that Augie used to love to go outside. We'd say, hey, Augie, you want to chase the dot? Oh, she would get all excited and go outside and just run around. Well, now this dog, Reverence, chases the dot and runs up and down, and that dog will sit there and wait at the gym door for me to come days in and days out, you know, till I come. And it's like, they are just so smart and so loving.
1: Oh, yeah. Oh, yeah. Is Augie short for a longer name?
15: Nope. It was just, when we started coming up with names, we wanted a name that wasn't what we thought a person's name. We wanted an animal's name. So we came up with, from the Huckleberry Hound cartoon, the Augie Doggie and Doggie Daddy. We called her Augie Doggy, the Augster, all these things. Well, of course, now since then, I've known several people by the name of Augie.
1: Right.
15: That's what it was.
1: Oh.
0: Fun.
15: But I do have a frame that says the best dog ever, and I actually put together a book on Canva about her with her stories and stuff, and I've given them to some different people. Mm-hmm. And that truly was a labor of love, because I am not very good with technology and stuff, but this book came. It was a nice tribute, and several people have enjoyed it. So
1: yeah.
15: He really touched a lot of lives.
0: Nice.
1: Yeah, good deal. Thank you, Lori. God bless you. Thank you for sharing your story today about Augie. We appreciate it. And I'm putting everybody and their pets in the prayer book. I'm just putting everybody in the prayer book. I'm feeling that love today. Thanks, Lori. Okay, Jerry, we are getting more texts. And before you share with us about Divine Intimacy Radio, Cecilia sent a text in from Colorado saying, my husband and I had 3 cats, 4 dogs, that they had to put down. It's never easy.
0: Mm. Wow. Something you can never get used to, I don't think.
1: That's 7 pets.
0: Mm-hmm.
1: That's a lot. I only put down 2. 7's a lot.
0: Yeah.
1: Divine Mercy Radio is coming
0: Divine Intimacy Radio. Yeah.
1: Oh, I'm sorry. Divine Intimacy. You know what? You had me thinking about Divine Mercy Devotion so much yesterday. Mm-hmm. That's what's on my mind. I'm sorry. Excuse me.
0: No, I said tomorrow morning. I should have said Sunday morning, 6:30 a.m. Eastern Time. Dan and Stephanie Burke show you how to surrender to divine providence. That is God's plan and will, how to surrender to that. The topic this week is there such a thing as Christian yoga? Divine Intimacy Radio, Sunday morning, 6:30 a.m. Eastern Time, right here on EWTN Radio.
1: Maybe it wasn't an accident. Maybe somebody needs to pray the Divine Mercy Chaplet. What do you say? I think we should. We can always use more of the chaplets of Divine Mercy. Okay. You got me hooked on how to actually pray each and reflect on it, and it's really amazing. Anyway, that's a whole nother show. Joan in Fairview Park, Ohio, listening on our friends at the Rock Catholic Radio. Hi, Joan. Welcome.
16: Oh, hi. You're not going to believe what I'm going to say about the Divine Mercy in a minute. So there's no coincidence.
1: Wow.
16: I've had dogs since I was 14. I'm 67. And I'm just going to say a real quick one that to make you laugh. I had a beagle she was a blue tick beagle, and I trained her to answer me when I cooked. So I'd say, Kelly, I'm making bacon and eggs. You want anything? And then she'd go, woo, woo, woo, woo, woo, woo. And then I'd say, well, do you want toast with that? Woo, woo. What about a cup of coffee? And then she'd put her head back, woo, woo, woo. It was so funny. I trained the dog to talk to me when I cooked. But that was the dog before the dog that I'm going to talk about.
0: Okay.
16: You know this because you come to Cleveland to do the radiothon. Mm-hmm. So there's a church in Cleveland. There's actually 2 of them called Our Lady of Mount Carmel. One of them is run by a Mercedarian order. They're called the Mercedarians. And so I got a dog, and I named her Mercedes because I was in their lay organization with that. Mercedes was a great dog. She was a hound dog. She was Basset, Boxer, and Golden Retriever. I had her for 14 and a half years, and she just died 2 years ago. But when she was getting ready to die, every day she'd be laying on the couch, and I knew she was sick, and she kept peeing all over the place. And I would bless her with holy water. I'd say, you could die today, because I don't want to put a needle in you. You could die whenever you want. And so this went on for like 3 weeks, and she never died. So I kept saying, this is agony, Lord. When are you going to take this dog? Because every day I'd go to work and come back, and she's still alive. I said, please just show me. So she collapsed in the parking lot of the vet, and then I said that this is a sign from God that she's supposed to be going. So, because we were supposed to go in and pick up pills for her, picked up the pills, and she collapsed. Oh, no, I went to pick up the pills. I said, cancel that, because we're putting the dog down. I told them what happened.
0: Wow.
16: So it was horrible. I cried more than I cried when my mother died. And because her name was Mercedes, you know, I was putting some stuff away when I got home, and the holy card of the Divine Mercy fell out of my desk.
1: Mm. Wow.
16: Her name was Mercedes, and I used to say, your name is mercy itself. God have mercy on you.
1: Mm.
16: But the Divine Mercy, so I have a picture of the dog with the Divine Mercy right next to it. And I always, when she died, I was laying on the floor of the vet, and I said, Jesus, she's coming to you. She's coming to you. And, you know, I told Jesus, I know you're ready, but she's coming to you. And then 2 weeks later, I went out and I got another dog that had the same face as the one that I put down. She's the best dog ever, and I call her Mercedes Angel.
0: Oh.
16: Because this dog is so darn sweet. She's another hound dog. I think she's boxer and hound dog. But that's it. But dogs, cats, birds, all of God's creation talk to us.
0: They do. Yeah.
1: Ooh.
16: Horses, the lady with the horse, they have ways of...
1: Yeah. Amazing story, Joan. Wow, mercy. Yeah, there's no accident with God. God has it's so interesting when we do these episodes where we just have an abundance of calls like we have right now. I mean, full phone lines plus and text messages coming in. It's so interesting because God is in the mix of all of it. He's in there. He's trying to show himself through situations, through experiences. Even the laughter that you received, you know, or you experienced every time you cooked a meal. I mean, what a beautiful exchange you had with your pet. I mean, it's just incredible, wouldn't you say, Jerry?
0: Mm-hmm. No, I was really getting a chuckle out of that, Joan, when you were talking about you would tell the dog, here's what's on the menu, and the dog would bark approval. I thought that was very, very beautiful

0: I love it.
1: Oh. Yeah. Thank you, Joan. Great to have you on the program with us. We appreciate your call very, very much. We're down to about a minute or a minute and a half. Carolina in Orlando, we're going to bring you on the show listening on SiriusXM 130. We literally have about 60 seconds, Carolina. Go ahead.
2: Yes, I was calling to have prayers for my aunt, but at the same time to share about our dog, Max. Mm-hmm. He came into our life as an adoptee when one of my clients couldn't take them with them when they relocated. And he was the best dog ever, 120 pounds golden doodle, sweet as he could be.
0: Wow.
2: And actually, he used to belong to EWTN, the Luzondos. They have a program in Spanish, Family Renewal Ministries. So I adopted them from them, and they always kept in contact about him. But he was the best dog. He used to belong. They had it for his mother. So he was so chill and so relaxed, one of the best blessings we had him for 7 years. Mm-hmm. And he was the best dog ever.
1: Oh, praise God. Beautiful. Carolina, what a note to end this broadcast on. I wish we had more time to talk about that with you.
0: And we wanted prayers, too. Mm-hmm.
1: Yeah, we will definitely add all of you and your intentions, your pets, in our prayer book. And Debbie's got the prayer book. Mary and John, and we got a couple others that are being screened right now. Debbie, another busy and interactive show, and not surprising with this topic.
0: Oh, it's amazing. We have to revisit this again, this topic, because it seems to be very popular with the Take Two family. We've got first-time listeners, first-time callers. Amazing, Jerry.
1: All right. Thanks again to the show team, Matt, Michael, and Rich. On Monday, we have another new topic. When did you finally cry after the loss of a loved one? That's what we'll talk about on Monday. Until then, have a beautiful and blessed weekend. Happy Father's Day to all of those who will be celebrating that great day this weekend. God bless.
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15: Have you ever heard someone say, the Catholic Church is just a bunch of rules and regulations and do's and don'ts, and it's against freedom? G.K. Chesterton says, Catholic doctrine and discipline may be walls, but they are the walls of a playground. Freedom exists only within the rules. The greatest act of freedom is obedience, not disobedience. Breaking the rules never makes us happy and certainly does not make us free. God's rules are for our good, not to restrict us, but to protect us. This is how the truth sets us free. Chesterton says that while the church has established rule and order, the chief aim of that order is to give room for good

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5: A lot of people presume that organized religion is somehow shallow. After all, organized religions try to define God, to put him in a box, so to speak. And wouldn't a supreme being be more vast and undefinable than that? So they end up being attracted to a spirituality that's more, well, vague. But if you think about it, Catholics claim that God is love. And if God is love, wouldn't he want to stoop down to our level so that we could know him? Wouldn't he make himself understandable and definable for our sakes? Wouldn't love choose to become as approachable as an infant or as plain as bread so that we could draw near to him, know him, and touch him? You see, we Catholics didn't put God in a box. God put himself there for our sakes, and love would do nothing less. And there's nothing more vast or more profound or more beautiful than that. This is Chris Stefanik from RealLifeCatholic.com.
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7: In the Gospel for this Sunday, Jesus tells us three different times to not be afraid. And he ends by saying, "Everyone who acknowledges me before others, I will acknowledge before my Heavenly Father. But whoever denies me before others, I will deny before my Heavenly Father." We need this Gospel because many of us today are afraid. We're afraid of what other people could do to us, the way that we appear in their eyes. Many of us are afraid of the powerful people on the earth and the things that they can do in terms of government or laws or policies that will affect our lives or transform our cultures in negative ways. How positively refreshing it is to hear Jesus say, "Fear no one." And again, "Do not be afraid of those who can kill the body but cannot kill the soul." And finally, "Do not be afraid," three different times. Without a doubt, Jesus does not want us to be afraid of other people. Well, then logically, what he wants us to do is be courageous in front of other people. In other words, to lead the world by following him. The more our hearts are given over to God in hope, the more that we are able to make a positive influence in the world around us. Following Christ like sheep follow a shepherd makes us lions with respect to the world. Our hearts are steadfast, brilliant, and burning within us because of the love that we have for Jesus. And that love makes us radiant examples to others. The Gospel today challenges us. Where in our lives have we allowed the opinions of others to enslave us? Where, in fact, are we cowards with respect to God? What kind of fear is keeping us from showing and sharing our faith? Today is a chance for us

0: Here's today's quote from Mother Angelica's perpetual calendar. Our Lady suffered with her son. You've got to suffer with her son too, and so do I. Jesus says, take your cross upon yourself, and I will help you. We don't often think of God trusting us. When we have crosses, He is trusting us, if you accept them obediently and go forward with His help. 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
6: 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When I was living in D.C., I was on the plane taking a late flight home, sitting next to a young girl. She was probably 16, 17. I had my collar on, and we got talking, and she said somehow in the course of the conversation, she acknowledged that she was running away from home and was in the midst of an awful lot of difficulties that were going on. Her story seemed to be remarkably akin to the story of the prodigal son, which we just heard this past Sunday at Mass, huh? And so I started to speak a little bit about that with her. And I said, you sound a little bit like the younger son in the story of the prodigal son. And she looked at me like I was from Mars. And I said, are you not familiar with the story of the prodigal son? And she says, no, never heard it. And I just looked at her and I says, oh my goodness, are you in for a wonderful evening?
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0: Gee, I wonder if Father's Day being this weekend had anything to do with Deacon Harold's topic for today's Beacon of Truth program at 4 p.m. Eastern. It's discrimination against motherhood. Also, Psalm 132.

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4: This is Mike and Alicia Hernan with the Messy Family Minute. St. John Paul II tells us that family is the school of virtue, but for many parents, it feels like a school of warfare. Siblings, no matter what the age, tend to have conflicts with each other over an endless number of issues. We're here to tell you, first of all, even though it feels like your children will never get along, they can be best friends someday. 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
9: Lord God, we praise you and bless you, Father, for giving us these wondrous beatitudes, this blueprint to heaven. There are many who have heard my voice tonight who are alienated from Thee in some way or other, who do not know Thee or love Thee and do not care to serve Thee. I ask, Lord, that You give them grace upon grace and bring them home. Make them understand the length and the breadth and the height and the depth of Your love for them. Grant them all the grace to make peace with You, their neighbor, their family, and the world. 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

0: faith from the heart of the church to help us navigate the culture. Here's Dr. Marcus Peter.
1: Good afternoon. Thank you very much for joining us on this hour of Ave Maria in the afternoon. I'm Marcus Peter. We're going to open today by talking with my friend Rob Corzine of the St. Paul Center for Biblical Theology. Rob is going to unpack for us the treasury found in the readings this Sunday. And as usual, the core theme of the covenant love of the Father draws everything out. And Rob is going to unpack all of that for us. After that, we will talk with Andrea LaFountain. Every one of us has been equipped perfectly for a purposeful life. True joy and authenticity come from wholeheartedly living that life. We talk about it with Andrea LaFountain, who shares the work she is doing with Truth First Ministry. And then for the remainder of the hour, I want to talk about some reflections about fatherhood that I have. Today, I'm blessed to be able to celebrate the fifth birthday of my firstborn son, Benedict Joseph Peter. I ask you to pray for this young boy as he grows into a young man. My bride and I desire nothing more for our children than that they deeply love Jesus Christ and grow up to be the saints that he's called them to be. And we're trying to steward that he's called them to be. And we're trying to steward that as best we can. And so pray for my son for whatever the Lord has in store for him. And pray for us too. Honestly, the 5 years have just flown by. I distinctly remember that day and that night in the hospital, and now here we are 5 years later, and that baby has given way to a toddler, given way to now a young boy with the most inquisitive questions I've ever experienced. Now, I want to talk about that in light of what the scriptures say about covenantal fatherhood. For now, let's take a look at the headlines.
2: Thank you, Marcus, and good afternoon, everyone. This is your Ave Maria Radio News for Friday, June 19th. It's the Feast of St. Romuald. 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Israel and Hezbollah have reached a ceasefire agreement to stop fighting in Lebanon. It comes after the two sides swapped attacks overnight and tested the strength of the U.S.-Iran deal that was signed earlier this week by President Trump. It also comes as talks between the U.S. and Iran were set for today in Switzerland have been postponed due to what the White House said was logistical issues. An International Tankers Association says shipping operations in the Strait of Hormuz will not return to normal until dozens of mines are cleared. The director of the association says the Middle East shipping lane is blocked with about 80 mines that still need to be cleared, and they don't expect shipping to return to normal anytime soon. A federal court is giving Ohio permission to restrict children's use of social media. The 6th U.S. Circuit Court of Appeals on Thursday overturned a ruling which put Ohio's parental consent law on hold and found the law did not violate free speech protections guaranteed by the First Amendment. And Pope Leo XIV is declaring American religious sister Mary Teresa Talon venerable. The pontiff signed a decree Thursday recognizing the heroic virtue of the foundress of the Parish Visitors of Mary Immaculate in New York. Talon joined the Sisters of the Holy Cross in 1887 and remained part of the congregation for 33 years, teaching in Catholic schools in Indiana. She died in 1954 and was declared a servant of God in recognition of her holiness in 2013. From the AveMariaRadio.net news desk, I'm Dan McGraw.
1: Good afternoon and welcome back. I'm Marcus Peter. Rob Corzine of the St. Paul Center joins us every week to unpack the mysteries of the readings today, and he does every week on Friday, and he does the same thing today with us. Rob, thank you very much for joining us. How are you?
3: I'm doing good. It's always a pleasure to be here and to open up God's Word.
1: What does Holy Mother Church have in store for us in the Word of God today, this week?
3: Well, we're looking at the theme sort of the opposite of what you get from a lot of television preachers who want to tell you that, you know, following Jesus means living your best life now and success and flowers. And instead what we were offered was persecution, but with the Lord in our presence and on our side. And that's the common theme for today's readings in Jeremiah and then the ancient psalm writer. And then finally, our Lord's words to the apostles about their mission. And as usual, the second reading here kind of marches to its own drummer. And so we should dive in, take a look at Jeremiah, and then afterwards I'll put that in its context in Jeremiah's life. We read, Jeremiah said, "I hear the whisperings of many, terror on every side. Denounce, let us denounce him. All those who were my friends are on the watch for any misstep of mine. Perhaps he will be trapped, then we can prevail and take our vengeance on him. But the Lord is with me like a mighty champion. My persecutors will stumble. They will not triumph. In their failure, they will be put to utter shame, to lasting, unforgettable confusion. O Lord of hosts, you who test the just, who probe mind and heart, let me witness the vengeance you take on them, for to you I have entrusted my cause. Sing to the Lord, praise the Lord, for he has rescued the life of the poor from the power of the wicked." So this reading is part of a short subsection of the book of Jeremiah with its own themes and coherence. You have first and last set at the Benjamin Gate, and then the two central sections marked by themes of pottery making and pottery breaking. So the Lord commissions Jeremiah to stand in the Benjamin Gate, the most prominent of the gates of Jerusalem, used by the king himself, and call Judah to repentance, especially in the matter of Sabbath observance. If they continue to violate the Sabbath by working and carrying burdens in and out of Jerusalem on the holy day, they're going to be destroyed. But if they repent, royalty and abundant commerce will flow to the temple through the Benjamin Gate in perpetuity. And then the Lord commands them to go to the potter's house, that is the potter's place of business, and observe a clay pot being formed on the wheel, spoiled accidentally, then reformed and remade. And the Lord says, "You know, I have the prerogative to do the same with my workmanship, with you, the men of Judah and Jerusalem." But Israel rejects that message from the Lord, and they even plot evil against the messenger, Jeremiah, provoking the prophet to cry out for vindication that the Lord will deal with them in this next time, in this time of anger. And then he takes the clay pot, gathers the elders and the priests, goes to the potsherd gate, and smashes it there to decry the sin of the people, particularly their idolatry and their ongoing detestable worship of Baal, including child sacrifice and other foreign gods. So he smashes the pot. And then he takes his message to the courts of the temple, but he's arrested, beaten, placed in the stocks by the Benjamin Gate, and for this the Lord sends an oracle of exile and death. And in response to these experiences we have today's reading, Jeremiah cries out in complaint to the Lord that the prophetic ministry that he was called to has meant nothing but suffering for him. The people laugh, they mock, they reproach, they deride him whenever he speaks. Yet if he remains silent, he cannot contain the word of God that burns within him like fire. He suffers persecution like David describes in the Psalms, and that leads him to despair of his life and to curse his birth like Job. So we see a similarity, I think, between the mission of Jeremiah and a lot of contemporary voices that call for reform and for repentance in society, but especially in the church. The sins of Judah in Jeremiah's day are similar to the sins of Christians in our own society. Although the command to keep the Sabbath is one of the Ten Commandments, one of the Big Ten, and applies to the Christian Lord's Day, we see almost no attempt amongst most Catholics and Protestants today to protect the sanctity of Sunday as a day of rest and a day of worship. For a lot of us, it's become a day of sports and shopping. We look at Canaanite worship and child sacrifice, and we are rightly horrified. But we live in a society that that more quietly and more clinically does the very same thing in the form of abortion, which is common in our society and not a great deal less common amongst those who identify themselves as Catholics. So those who raise their voice to oppose these social sins, you know, sometimes find themselves, like Jeremiah, you know, mocked and marginalized and derided in civil society and sometimes even within church institutions as well. But we have to have that courage that the Lord is with me, as he says, like a mighty champion, and my persecutors will stumble. They will not triumph. So it's both a cry of pain and a cry for help, but with confidence that the Lord will be there. And that brings us to Psalm 69. Now we're in the voice of David, but in a similar sort of situation, we read, "Lord, in your great love, answer me. For your sake, I bear insult, and shame covers my face. I have become an outcast to my brothers, a stranger to my mother's children, because zeal for your house consumes me, and the insults of those who blaspheme you fall on me. I pray to you, O Lord, for the time of your favor, O God. In your great, in your kindness, answer me with your constant help. Answer me, O Lord, for bounteous is your kindness. In your great mercy, turn toward me. See, you lowly ones, and be glad. You who seek God, may your hearts revive. For the Lord hears the poor, and his own who are in bonds he spurns not. Let the heavens and the earth praise him, the seas and whatever moves in them." And then the response, "Lord, in your great love, answer me." There's so much going on here, and there's echoes for us of the New Testament signs. A zeal for your house consumes me, we hear in the Gospels. But it's also in many ways similar to Psalm 22, the great prophecy of the crucifixion that begins, "You know, my God, why have you forsaken me?" Psalm 69 also has poignant prophetic verses, like verse 21, if you don't read today, "For in my thirst they gave me vinegar to drink," pointing forward to the Passion. So this psalm and the two following, Psalm 17, 71, seem to represent David late in life. He's praying, he's crying out to God to continue to defend him from his enemies and to establish his kingdom. And then that's followed by Psalm 72 that describes the glorious reign of Solomon as an answer to David's prayers to be delivered and to have his throne established. This psalm gives voice and articulation to the pain of heart that believers throughout the age experience when they suffer persecution for following God, for following the God of Israel. And particularly painful is the betrayal of close friends and family members, right? "I have become an outcast," he says, "to my brothers." In the modern West, most Christian believers have had that experience. They've had close family members reject their childhood faith. Many practicing Catholics are the only ones remaining from their nuclear family who continue to observe and to practice the faith. And Psalm 69 gives us a divinely authorized voice to that cry of pain, of rejection or disdain, even by someone's own family. And so we identify ourselves with the prophet because we share in Christ's prophetic office through our baptism and especially through our confirmation. As the Catechism says, because of our baptism and our confirmation, we are all gravely obliged to spread the good news, to share the gospel in word and in deed. And that will sometimes mean, you know, we see fruit and people appreciate, and but often it will mean that we are spurned and sometimes worse. And so both Jeremiah the prophet and David the king here are models that we look back on in our prayer and in the scriptures. And our second reading from Romans is amazing, but not so much part of that theme, but we should spend a little bit of time on it anyway. This is from Romans 5. "Brothers and sisters, through one man sin entered the world, and through sin death. And thus death came to all men, inasmuch as all sinned. For up to the time of the law, sin was in the world, though sin is not accounted when there is no law. But death reigned from Adam to Moses, even over those who did not sin after the pattern of the trespass of Adam, who is the type of the one who was to come. But the gift is not like the transgression. For if by the transgression of the one many died, how much more did the grace of God and the gracious gift of the one man, Jesus Christ, overflow for the many?"
1: My guest is Rob Cozine of the St. Paul Center for Biblical Theology, unpacking for us right now the second reading about Jesus Christ as the second Adam. Continuing on the other side of the break, stay tuned. I'm Marcus Peter.
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1: Good afternoon and welcome back. I'm Marcus Pete. I'm talking with Rob Corzine, one of the vice presidents of the St. Paul Center for Biblical Theology, unpacking the readings this Sunday. Rob, you were just beginning to talk with us about Christ as the second Adam.
3: Yes, I think this doesn't fit really tightly, but it's such an important reading. There's a reason why the church is running us through the book of Romans this time of year, so I think we should spend some time on it. He begins, through one man sin entered the world, that's Adam, and through sin death, and thus death came to all men inasmuch as all sinned. But Dr. Hahn has made a really good argument that inasmuch that epho in Greek, which has been argued about by so many for centuries, really should be better rendered, death came to all men from which it follows that all sin. We are born lacking the sanctifying grace that we need, and that state of original sin leads to our actual sin. And then he talks about the three ages. For up to the time of the law, sin was in the world, though sin's not accounted when there is no law. So from the time of Adam to the time of Moses, there was still sin, but people didn't have the revealed law of God. All they had was the law of nature. And then there's the second age, the age of law, where the Jews, the Israelites, have the law of Moses and the mission to spread it to the world, which they do partly through the Davidic kingdom and through Solomon, and the nations come up to Israel. But sin is there imputed differently as breaking the law. So you go from the law of nature or the Gentiles to the second law, age of law and the Jews. And now we're in the third age. The new Adam has come to undo what the first Adam did. But Paul says, by the transgression of the one, many died. How much more did the grace of God and the gracious gift of one man, Jesus Christ, overflow for the many? So we are now in the age of grace, where it's not just a question of, by our own efforts, trying to overcome sin. We're given the infused virtues and the gift of the Holy Spirit so that is possible to us. And, Paul says, this is a kind of inverse image of Christ, the second Adam, where Christ restores us to salvation and the Holy Spirit in a passive way, merely by the fact of our spiritual rebirth in baptism, which is God's action in our lives, not our own. And then through that, God infuses into us the Holy Spirit lost by our first parents. It's so, such a key piece of our understanding, of our Catholic understanding of original sin and salvation, that I couldn't keep back from spending a little bit of time on it, but we should move on to our gospel. We're in Matthew chapter 10, beginning in verse 26, where Jesus says to the 12, "Fear no one. Nothing is concealed that will not be revealed, nor secret that will not be known. What I say to you in the darkness, speak in the light. What you hear whispered, proclaim on the housetops. And do not be afraid of those who kill the body, but cannot kill the soul. Rather be afraid of the one who can destroy both soul and body in Gehenna. Are not two sparrows sold for a small coin? Yet not one of them falls to the ground without your Father's knowledge. Even all the hairs of your head are counted. So do not be afraid. You are worth more than many sparrows. Everyone who acknowledges me before others, I will acknowledge before my Heavenly Father. But whoever denies me before others, I will deny before my Heavenly Father." So the message today is in that first line, fear no one. The truth will come out in the end. Those who are maligned and falsely accused but struggle for the truth will be vindicated. The worst that can happen in this life to any believer in Jesus Christ is to die. And yet even death for the follower of Christ has been transformed to the entrance into eternal life. He says, all the hairs of your head are counted, which doesn't mean that we'll never be subject to harm and abuse. It doesn't mean we won't actually go bald. It just means that our Lord cares about the details and knows us personally and individually, and we're not on our own. Often, that's the worst of the feeling, when we're sort of persecuted or put down. We feel isolated. We feel alone. Jesus is saying, "You never are." Not only am I there, but I know the hairs of your head, and it means that nothing happens to us. It's not a part of God's ultimately loving plan for our lives, and that's sometimes hard for us. Right? How can suffering be a part of a loving plan? Like, we love our children, and the first thing we want is for them not to suffer. At least that's our first instinct. But there are some truths about God and about love that can only be learned through suffering, and involuntary suffering at that. If we accept that suffering as from God, it can expand our heart. It can enable us to love more and to love like God. Jesus says, "Everyone who acknowledges me before others, I will acknowledge before my Heavenly Father." It's sad when Christians are so afraid of being publicly identified with Christ that they follow the sort of dictates of making that part of their own just private life. They might be very true, very sincere believers, but kind of fall into the Americanist heresy that faith is just your private, individual thing that you do behind closed doors. And and it's easy to fall into that, to sort of refuse to acknowledge God before men, to be publicly identified with Christ. Maybe the simplest thing, if you want to like make a concrete action, is just make a point of prayer before meals in public in a restaurant, rather than just quietly saying a prayer in your heart. But do we do that? Do our coworkers, do our friends, do our acquaintances know that we're followers of Christ? Are we setting a good example of what it means to be a Christian? Or do we imitate the manners and the patterns of thought, of speech that everyone around us has in order to avoid conflict? Peace is a good thing, but the Sermon on the Mount calls us to be a visible witness. Jesus says, "Let your light so shine before men that they may see your good works and glorify your Father who's in heaven." So I think that is the second part of the theme of this week. Jeremiah assumes a bold prophetic witness and God's presence there with us and caring for us in the persecution that follows. And that can be really hard as well as really comforting. That's also there in the Psalm. But there's this second theme that we can avoid persecution by avoiding giving the witness that we're called to. And that does not mean that everyone is called to stand on street corners and open their Bibles and preach out loud. Oftentimes, it's the witness of our lives that makes the difference. As we read, sanctify the Lord in your hearts and be ready always to give an answer to anyone who asks you a reason for the hope that's within you. And, sometimes we leave out the fact that that involves other people asking us before we start to give them the explanation. So first, it's sanctify the Lord in your hearts. But I think we also need to help people with our words. So it's not just words, but it's not just deeds, but it's deeds and words. But our words at the beginning, I think, need to help people not so much to know the right answers as to ask better questions. There's nothing more useless in evangelization, or really in any endeavor, than giving people the answers that they need before they even have the questions. But first, we need to help them be thirsty to have questions, and then you don't have to shout over anybody. You've gotten them to ask, and then you can answer.
1: Rob, as usual, thank you so much. That was profoundly insightful. My guest has been Rob Cozine of the St. Paul Center for Biblical Theology. And Rob's right. As we fast and pray for the hunger of souls to be made clear to them, we then need to get ready for our souls to spread those seeds of faith within their heart. Stay tuned. I'm Marcus Peter.
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10: 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This is the time to see that through the priest's representation of Christ's sacrifice on Calvary, we are never separated from our Lord. Jesus, I embrace you and unite myself wholly to you.
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13: Most experts don't think like you do. Go to the computer. Type in child, self-esteem, search. Last time I looked, 31 million options. The experts believe self-esteem is the preeminent moral virtue. Type in child, humility, search. Crickets. Why? When was the last time you heard a secular expert talk about humility? But that's at the very core of the virtues we want to teach our children. Always remember one thing. When an expert tells you how to raise your child, you have to ask a question. Is this expert of the same worldview that I am? Does he or she value the same virtues I want to impart to my children?
14: Where has the Church reached perfection? In the person of the Blessed Mother, according to the Catholic Catechism, who is without spot or wrinkle. We, the faithful, are still striving to conquer sin and increase in holiness. The word Catholic means universal. The Church is Catholic in a double sense. First, the Church is Catholic because Christ is present in her. Where there is Christ Jesus, there is the Church, says the Catechism. From him, she receives the fullness of the means of salvation, correct and complete confession of faith, full sacramental life, and ordained ministry in apostolic succession. Secondly, the Church is Catholic because she has been sent by Christ to the whole human race. In the beginning, God made human nature one and has decreed that all his children who were scattered should finally be gathered together as one. This is Peggy Stanton, and this has been the Order of Malta's Minute with the Catechism.
1: Good afternoon and welcome back. I'm Marcus Peter. Every one of us has been equipped by the Lord to live a purposeful life, the life that God has called us to live. True joy and authenticity, therefore, come from wholeheartedly living that life. And we talk about that with Dr. Andrea LaFountain, who shares the work she's doing with Truth First Ministries. Neuroscientist, theologian, speaker, and author, adjunct professor of psychology at Divine Mercy University, and founder of Truth First Ministry. Andrea, thank you for joining us. How are you?
12: I'm great. Thank you so much for having me on your program.
1: I'm very glad to be able to connect with you. And I want to begin by asking you to share with us, what is it you do on Truth First Ministries?
12: Yeah, Truth First is missioned to help people love God more. And so we do that through psychotheological platforms for spiritual formation. So that's what I'm all about.
1: Tell us what that means for our listeners. What can that look like in terms of practical help for their lives?
12: Yeah, so well, the psychotheology, I'll break that down first. You know, we use psychology because, you know, we are a thinking, rational, believing people. And, you know, the success of psychology over the years is that it's been able to tap into that and help people move along in whatever their area of growth is, whether it's depression, anxiety, addictions, whatever. The theological side is that our focus is on the biblical mandate to love God. And we use scripture and undergird all of our teaching. It's based in scripture. So we're applying the traditional science of psychology and behavior modification, but putting that into theological and spiritual behavior and thinking. Does that make sense?
1: Oh, yes, absolutely. And so tell us then, in a very specific way, the kind of work you do at Divine Mercy University, because as an institution, it stands at the forefront of the integration of the science of psychology with the queen of the sciences, theology, and the understanding of the human person.
12: Yeah, the reason why I am at Divine Mercy University just personally is I love the work that they've done on the Catholic meta-model of the
1: mm-hmm.
12: person.
1: Yeah.
12: You know, where they've pulled out these 11 domains. Three of them are theological, you know, that we are created in the image of God, that we are fallen in our sin, and we are redeemed by the blood of Christ. So that's the three theological virtues. And then there's eight philosophical, psychological virtues, things like, you know, we are created for social relationship. We are created for purpose and meaning. We are created for social interaction and that kind of thing. Their work is absolutely wonderful blend, as you say, between, you know, philosophy, theology, and psychology. So my role there is I teach research there and statistics, and occasionally I take on students who are doing master's dissertations and help them with their research questions or methodologies or research design and analyses.
1: I'm glad that you brought up the Catholic Christian meta-model of the human person. I think many of our listeners have never heard of it before. I was blessed to have been, I'm very acquainted with Divine Mercy, and so I was blessed to have been given the book as a gift, and I couldn't put it down as soon as I read it. But share with us what a Catholic perspective of psychology and therefore understanding the human person ought to look like.
12: Well, I would say, if I was to summarize it in one word, it's dignity. It's appreciating the dignity of the person. You know, despite that we are fallen, you know, into our sin, we are redeemed by the blood of Christ. And it's a life work within ourselves to, you know, move in that process of sanctification with the Holy Spirit. But I think it's really all coming down to the dignity. We have dignity innately because we were created by God, in the image of God. So no matter what our lot in life is, you know, whether you're a beggar on the street or you're, you know, the prime minister of a major, you know, government or country, your inherent dignity is the same. So I think the Catholic position is just recognizing that inherent dignity of the person and allowing the person and helping the person to grow in their dignified humanity to become more Christ-like.
1: The way secular psychology is moving right now deliberately rejects any theological and therefore proper anthropological understanding of the human person. Has that done damage to how we're treating, understanding, and helping human beings live?
12: Well, I mean, I think over history, you know, it's roundabouts and swings. You know, we do better in some phases and fall away in others. I think we're actually starting to do well in psychology now. You know, there was some research published earlier this year in Harvard Human Flourishing Group. I also have a role there. And our colleagues did a little bit of research. They had four questions. Did you feel loved by your mother growing up? Did you feel loved by your father growing up? Did you feel loved by God or a divine figure or transcendent spiritual force? And how often do you show love? And they took those four questions and they were looking at which of them were predictive of flourishing as an adult. And in rank order, the lowest, actually, I was a little disappointed to see, was love relationship with the mother. It was still a strong predictor, a significant predictor. But higher than that was feeling loved by father. And then higher than that, in fact, higher than both of those combined, was feeling loved by God. So, you know, that is published research now. It was published in the Journal of Humanistic Management. So there's no denying that feeling loved by God is a significant predictor of human flourishing as an adult. And the biggest predictor out of all of those was showing love. You know, so we get back to that biblical idea that, you know, it is more blessed to give than to receive. You know, this research would clearly support that idea. And so, you know, I think we have to agree now, even in secular psychology, that the research has demonstrated unequivocally and statistically significant that feeling loved by God is a significant predictor of flourishing as an adult. So I think we're moving psychology in the right direction for sure.
1: I'm glad to hear you say that from a professional perspective. There's a lot of work to be done in terms of the academy, though. It's very clear that, especially at the level of professors, at the level of curriculum, there still is a very clear kind of anti-theological bias in the interest of an empiricist worldview. And so we're seeing shifts in the right direction, but a lot of work still needs to be done.
12: I think so. And I think, you know, part of the challenge is this misnomer that you can't be a Christian and a scientist. You know, I have no cognitive dissonance at all by saying I am a Christian and I am a scientist. You know, I think it was Galileo who said, you know, it's not science's job. Science's job is to say how the heavens move. Theology's job is to say how we move to heaven. You know, they're two very different things, and they're not in conflict with one another. You know, science is the remit of the natural, observable, measurable world. and the things in the world that are not measurable and not observable, you know, some of those are supernatural. And we're not expected as scientists to be able to apply the scientific method to understanding the supernatural world. You know, we're on the hook as scientists to explain the natural world. And that part of me as a neuroscientist is comfortable in that natural, observable, measurable space. And the part of me that's, you know, the Christian side of me is very comfortable in the supernatural part of the world.
1: Andrea, I want to say thank you very much for making the time to speak with us. This has been a joy getting to know you.
12: Thank you very much. It's been a pleasure to talk with you.
1: My guest has been Dr. Andrea LaFountain. She is a neuroscientist, theologian, speaker, and author, adjunct professor of psychology at Divine Mercy University. And we've been talking about just really the integration of theology and psychology. Stay tuned. I'm Marcus Peter.
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18: Christ is the answer with Father John Ricardo.
19: He always starts with the good things. You know, the seven letters to the churches and the book of Revelation is a great way to write letters to other people, by the way, or to have conversations with other people. You start with what's going well. You do this, this, and this really well. I love it. Thank you. Here's what you're lacking. And I think for many of us as men, what the Lord's communicating at that second part of the letter, or the second part of the conversation, is here's what we're lacking. You don't ever spend enough time with me. You have no idea what I'm trying to offer you in the gift of my friendship. Or if you do, you don't make time for it. And if you would but come to me, I would change your life like that. But you don't come. Not with the regularity that I want you to come. Not with the ardor and the fervor and the passion that I want you to come. 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
25: 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Father Timothy Gallagher writes, "Growth takes time, and growth in discernment is no exception to this universal human law. 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With St. Ignatius as our guide, let us daily embark on the adventure of discernment."
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1: afternoon and welcome back. I'm August Peter. Today, my firstborn son, Benedict, just turned 5 years old. 5 years. Now, some of you might be thinking, oh, you know, he's still young, and I understand that, but that number seems a little absurd to me today, because I can still vividly remember the hours surrounding his birth on June the 19th of 2021. My bride and I waited through her labor, ostensibly, and it stretched through over six hours of pushing, not just active labor prior to that. The doctors and the nurses were trying to figure out what was going on, and for want of a better expression, he was stuck. And some medical intervention needed to happen. And so 6 hours and 19 minutes, I saw my beautiful bride just power through with the kind of Herculean effort that can only come as the result of grace and a heart that is greater than what otherwise seems like a gentle female person. And maybe that's the reason this birthday strikes me so deeply. The other reason, too, is because Benedict arrived to us after two losses. Before we held him in our arms as our son, we'd already had to bury two children before in our hearts. And so his first cry meant something to us, and meant something to me personally as his father. And we got to celebrate the gift of his life both in utero and out of the womb. And so when Benedict was finally born, we didn't act like we were entitled to have a child. We treated, and we try to this very day, just as every one of you do as well as parents, we try to remember that he, like every child we receive, are gifts from the Lord through divine generosity, even after and through seasons of sorrow and of prayer. I mean, he's five today, but I remember the little infant boy who loved falling asleep in his daddy's arms. I remember he grew up fast, and I remember the speed-crawling explorer whose relentless curiosity transformed every room into a new archaeological dig site. For years, we couldn't put up a Christmas tree, and when we did, we couldn't put decorations on the bottom half of it. It was rather laughable. Subsequently, I also remember the energetic child whose delight in books and construction projects and music and baseball are showing me a personality that's increasingly unique and wonderfully his own, and also scarily mirroring myself at his age. And so now, at age five, I sit across from this intelligent and articulate five-year-old whose metaphysical questions often leave me enjoying providing him answers and having what we call our conversations. And his follow-up questions occasionally remind me that children frequently pursue truth in ways that we as adults have forgotten. But every father, I realize, eventually discovers that children grow faster than we expect. Every birthday is a reminder that parenthood involves a spirit of gradual surrender, because each passing year gives me, especially as his father, more of the person God intends our children to be and to become, but also simultaneously it takes away yet another portion of that little child that I get to hold in my arms. And beneath all of these reflections is this larger truth about fatherhood itself. Modern society frequently reduces fatherhood to biology, and as if it's an ancillary burden. The hospital system, whenever it comes to the treatment of my bride as a pregnant woman, frequently reminds me that I am not involved in the process. I have to fight to prove that I have a right to be there, to be her defender, her advocate, her supporter. But to this modern society, a father isn't merely a male contributor to conception. And that reduction is such an impoverishment to both men and children. Fatherhood within Christianity has a profoundly covenantal meaning. It transcends genetics. The Catholic tradition has consistently understood fatherhood involves more than biological regeneration, because fatherhood involves reception into a family through a divinely instituted bond of love and an obligation that reflects the covenantal structure of God's relationship with his people. And that's why, when you look at the Catholic framework, we're the only ones that understand why adoption is so profoundly significant. For everyone else, adoption is a legal process. But within Catholic theology, within biblical theology, an adopted child is truly covenantally adopted, a true son or daughter. That means there is zero difference in their role in the family between the biological and the adopted child. That relationship is covenantal. It involves the commitment of a whole life with a whole life. And that's why that relationship exists through a freely embraced responsibility. And that's what mirrors God's own divine fatherhood. Sacred Scripture presents salvation through the language of adoption because God does far more than legally sign a document to have us as children. He welcomes us into his heart and household. And Paul writes in Romans 8:15, we've received the spirit of adoption, his life poured into us as sons through whom we cry, Abba, Father. That Greek word, by the way, cry, krazon, it actually quite literally can translate into we scream out, either in pain or in this case, delight. The Catechism teaches that baptism makes us adopted children of God and partakers of the divine nature. And that's why covenantal sonship is the very heart of Christianity. This understanding is a remarkable development. If you look at the history of the ancient world, until first the Hebrew religion, Judaism, and then Christianity came about, well, the concept simply didn't exist. You look at some of the greatest empires. Roman fatherhood often operated through the concept of what they called the patria potestas. It grants the father enormous legal authority over the household. And in fact, there were numerous legal stipulations about whether the father wanted to accept the child as his son or not, or daughter for that matter. The historian Judith Evans Grubbs actually observed that Roman fathers possessed extensive rights over individual family members, authority about arranged marriages, your career, your household governance, all of that. And so many Roman fathers, we have testimony and historical evidence that they genuinely loved their children, but the legal structure emphasized a role of authoritarian power. Likewise, many ancient societies viewed children through economic and dynastic lenses. The Judeo-Christian vision, however, introduced something radically different. It grounded fatherhood in the character of God himself. Israel was the first nation in all of history to call upon a God who revealed himself as father over the nation. The prophets repeatedly described God's covenantal bond with his people through the image of fatherhood. Jesus then elevates that relationship and revelation by teaching his disciples to pray Our Father in covenant. No pagan religion had ever presented divine fatherhood in this concept with such tenderness and accessibility. Sure, some might point to Jupiter and to Odin and to Zeus and say, well, they were fathers. Were they, though? They weren't tender, they weren't accessible, and they certainly weren't covenantal. Pope Benedict XVI observed, Christ reveals God's fatherhood in a uniquely personal way through his own filial relationship with the Father. Human fatherhood, our human fatherhood, has its source in God's fatherhood. That implication is immense. That means that I learn to be a father by participating in God's own fatherhood. And then I can only learn sacrificial love if I encounter his sacrificial love first. I can only learn faithful leadership if I submit myself to the leadership of my Lord. In fact, I put to you, without connection to God the Father, a human person is incapable of being a true, good, and frankly, beautiful in that sense, father. And that's why current cultural conditions have shown us what happens when we cut God's fatherhood away from the public sphere. Catastrophic proportions. Millions of children growing up without paternal involvement and therefore no meaning in life. Millions more encountering fathers who are physically absent, physically present, but emotionally, spiritually, especially absent. Others are enduring fathers whose selfishness inflicts wounds on them that are abusive and persist for decades, sometimes a lifetime. And we've seen documented evidence sociologists, psychologists, they are identifying that father wounds and father absences are major factors with increased poverty, increased violent crimes, behavioral problems, academic decline, educational struggles, criminal activity. But the crisis is beyond the physical absence. It goes down even to the things like the purpose of manhood itself. I've got numerous sources to quote.

0: chaos in the social sphere. No, I thank God for the vocation of fatherhood, for the complementarity of the sexes. And so the solution here to fix a lot of society's troubles is to put Christ, Jesus Christ, back in the public sphere. And then for men to become truly manly, for women to become truly womanly, and then to honor those differences in the other. And to that end, as Father's Day arrives this weekend, let's thank God for our children. Thank God for our spouses. Thank God for the covenant that makes us a family. And most of all, my dear brothers, who share in this fatherhood with me, spiritual or physical, marital, otherwise, thank God the Father, from whom we receive this great call of manhood, husbandhood, and fatherhood. Our hearts were made for Him, by Him, and through Him. Thank you for joining us. I'm Marcus Peter.
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6: This is Bishop William Walterscheid, auxiliary bishop in the Diocese of Pittsburgh. What are the benefits of confessing our sins? 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To know to whom we belong, Jesus, the merciful Savior.
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9: Family, a prayer that we pray together is a powerful prayer. So please pray together with me, our EWTN Family Prayer. Today we pray for vocations to the consecrated life. Lord Jesus Christ, we praise you and wish to follow you wherever you lead us. The world is a better place because of the contributions of those who have followed you in the consecrated life. The poor have been fed, the sick have been comforted, the young have been educated, and prayers from monastic hearts have brought us many graces. Bless our times with more vocations to the religious life, so that we too may enjoy the blessings of your presence with us. Amen.
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11: This is an EWTN Newslink. I'm Teresa Tomio from Catholic Connection. Lebanon says 18 civilians have been killed in the latest attack by Israel against Hezbollah. Israel says it attacked 80 Hezbollah targets in southern Lebanon overnight, killing dozens of their fighters. Pope Leo has advanced the cause of American religious sister Mary Teresa Talon, who is now venerable. The Holy Father signing a decree yesterday recognizing the heroic virtue of the founders of the Parish Visitors of Mary Immaculate in New York. She joined the Sisters of the Holy Cross in 1887, remaining part of that congregation for 33 years, teaching in Catholic schools in Indiana. She died in 1954 and was declared a servant of God in recognition of her holiness in 2013. For more news with a Catholic perspective, visit EWTNnews.com. I'm Teresa Tomio, and Catholic Answers Live starts now.

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1: This is Father Ken Briganti. 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
5: In the Gospel for this Sunday, Jesus tells us 3 different times to not be afraid. And he ends by saying, "Everyone who acknowledges me before others, I will acknowledge before my Heavenly Father. But whoever denies me before others, I will deny before my Heavenly Father." We need this gospel because many of us today are afraid. We're afraid of what other people could do to us, the way that we appear in their eyes. Many of us are afraid of the powerful people on the earth and the things that they can do in terms of government or laws or policies that will affect our lives or transform our cultures in negative ways. How positively refreshing it is to hear Jesus say, "Fear no one." And again, "Do not be afraid of those who can kill the body but cannot kill the soul." And finally, "Do not be afraid." 3 different times. Without a doubt, Jesus does not want us to be afraid of other people. Well, then logically, what he wants us to do is be courageous in front of other people. In other words, to lead the world by following him. The more our hearts are given over to God in hope, the more that we are able to make a positive influence in the world around us. Following Christ like sheep follow a shepherd makes us lions with respect to the world. Our hearts are steadfast, brilliant, and burning within us because of the love that we have for Jesus. And that love makes us radiant examples to others. The gospel today challenges us. Where in our lives have we allowed the opinions of others to enslave us? Where, in fact, are we cowards with respect to God? What kind of fear is keeping us from showing and sharing our faith? Today's a chance for us to surrender to love, to have faith over fear.
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6: 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That's when we dissect a news story that affects you. Tonight, the U.S. and Iran have come to an agreement to pause the war. And Catholic experts will provide some analysis for you.
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8: EWTN News Nightly in Washington, D.C., I'm Veronica Dudo with an EWTN News Link. This morning, talks between the U.S. and Iran are called off after heavy fighting between Israel and Hezbollah in southern Lebanon. Officials say Israel and the militant group later agreed to a ceasefire. Both Iranian and U.S. officials postponed planned travel to Switzerland as tensions remain high. EU leaders squabble over outreach to Moscow as they meet in Brussels for the second day of their summit. At the center of the debate is a proposed communication channel with Russia over the war in Ukraine, as the Kremlin says it is open to talks. Pope Leo XIV is set to make a pastoral visit to 2 northern Italian towns this weekend. He will visit the birthplace of St. Francis Xavier Cabrini and the home of St. Augustine's relics. I'm Veronica Dudo with EWTN News Nightly. Join us tonight.

Welcome back. Catholic Answers Live. Jimmy Akin, our guest, the author of many things, including the brand new book, Evidence for Christ, How We Know That Jesus is the Messiah. Also the man behind Jimmy Akin's Mysterious World. He told us last hour, 422 episodes have now dropped. 400. That's not how many have been made. That's how many have been dropped. I know that he stays ahead of it. So there's

0: friend of mine says, when you see a turtle on a gatepost, you know he didn't get there by himself. Now, that sounds really spiritual until you're the turtle. I'm Steve Brown. You think about that. Hey, I got a free booklet for you. It's called How to Believe. Just go to youthinkaboutthat.com.
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9: The current temperature, 78 degrees.
10: Those people who are either saying this is a huge victory for Iran, this is a huge defeat for the United States, maybe, but maybe not.
11: The U.S. and Iran reach an initial agreement after more than 3 months of war. Catholic experts explain what comes next in the negotiations.
12: In going to these public spaces, the Lord just going through, it's such a sight to see, and it's so beautiful with the lay faithful processing.
11: A sunrise procession on the water. We bring you the stunning images of the National Eucharistic Pilgrimage as it crosses into Delaware.
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11: And a vocation of trust. The new Archbishop of Denver reflects on his latest role. EWTN News in Depth starts right now.